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0: 1975. 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
1: Hi, this is Nick Forster. This week in E-Town, we're going to revisit one of our favorite shows, and it starts right now.

0: From E-Town Hall in the foothills of the Rocky Mountains, it's E-Town. Our guests this week are, from Marfa, Texas and Los Angeles, California, Jess Williamson, wildfire expert Rod Moraga, and from Nova Scotia, Canada, brushfire recording artist Bahamas. I'm Helen Forster. Join me now in welcoming our host, Nick Forster.
1: Thank you, Ellen. Thanks, everybody. Welcome to East Town Hall. We are ready for some fun. We have all the stuff. We have food for thought. We have music for your ears. We have a great little stuff to serve you this week here in E-Town. Jess Williamson is here, just barely made it because she was traveling and had a crazy wild travel day and got here just in the nick of time. She's just put out her fifth studio record. Great balance of kind of rootsy and dreamy and love songs, and perfect, straight up her alley. And speaking of weird weather and weird travel days, we've all been affected by weird weather. We've also all been affected by fires one way or the other. And it's a thing that's happening more frequently. It's just a part of the modern reality. I know that Canadian wildfire smoke was introducing all the people in the northeastern parts of the United States to what that feels like to be really affected by wildfires, which I think they hadn't really figured out before that. So now they know, too. And we're going to learn more about that. We have an expert about fire with us this week. Rod Moraga is here, and he can tell us more. I want to mention that Bahamas has been here before. Since that time, he has moved full-time to Nova Scotia. He continues to write and record and tour and be a family man. In fact, he's got his whole family with him this week. He's recorded a new record that has a few more country vibes than I'm used to, and it's cool, and I think maybe that's a reflection of his new experience up there, but it sounds good, and we're going to get to play a bunch of those songs. We like it. We like that sound. We're really glad he could join us. He's brought along two singers, Felicity and Robin, and we're glad they're here. Would you please help me welcome back to E-Town, Bahamas.
2: Right on. Pleasure to be here.

Right on. Well, as Nick said in the introduction there, I do have some new music. I have a new album coming in September, and I'm excited to play some of those songs later in the set. But I'm sure I don't have to explain to you why I didn't tour much on my last album. Came out in 2020. When did it come out? Anyway, I didn't do much playing there for a few years, so I feel like it's an opportunity for me to promote two records tonight. And there is someone here from my record label, so he'd probably appreciate that. It's available on compact disc and a variety of other formats. And we have a lot of unsold copies. Anyway, so I'll do another song. That last song and this next song here are both from this Sad Hunk record that I did a few years ago. And yeah, I know there were dozens of people that liked it when it came out. It was... song's called Not Cool Anymore, and it's just about getting older and sort of taking things a little less seriously, music and yourself and all things like that. It goes like this. How does it go? It goes like this. That sounded like the last song. Right? Same thing. All my songs are the same.

0: A.C. Journeyman, welcome.
1: Thank you. Nice to be here.
0: Bahamas. Good to have you back. Not cool anymore? I don't know. What do you think? It's different being a little older. You talk about how you were cool when you were 24. What was it like when you were 24?
1: I was very not cool. I was not cool at all in high school, and I'm so grateful that I found music because it gave me a lot of confidence just to put myself out in the world. And it's also, as you know, just sort of comes with a whole social component too. So for those of us that are a little more introverted, it's good because it sort of forces you to kind of meet people and learn how to relate to people. And
0: wasn't there the coolest like music scene in Toronto where everybody knew each other and you're all kind of playing with each other and getting
1: out? That's the great thing about Wikipedia is I didn't grow up in Toronto.
0: Oh yeah.
1: And no, I grew up in about an hour north of Toronto in a town called Barrie, Ontario, which a lot of people lovingly refer to as the armpit of Canada.
0: Yeah.
1: But when I was growing up there, it was a wonderful place to be a kid. I was fishing and riding my bicycle and throwing rocks at things that I should climb at fences and stuff. And then as soon as I became a teenager and got into art and music, suddenly it was the most horrible place to be because it was about six other people who were interested in what I seemingly was interested in. So,
0: and school was not like your sweet spot.
1: I did not graduate from high school. Mm-hmm. I received an honorary high school diploma later in life, which one of my daughters was there when she was. It was quite a sweet, actually. My mother was there.
0: A kind of vindication.
1: Yeah, a little bit. Yeah. And then I kind of realized how useless it was, dude.
0: Yeah.
1: But I think
0: sweet, but useless.
1: You know, if
0: yeah.
1: I'm being completely honest, I think they rejigged the numbers a little bit. And they have some new way of calculating the credits, so they're like, actually, you did graduate.
0: They lowered the bar,
1: like 2014 terms or whatever. Yeah. You're as smart as the rest of us or whatever.
0: That's very sad.
1: Says a lot about, you know, we probably shouldn't wade into that subject.
0: Yeah.
1: Anyway,
0: but let me ask you also, because your family's
1: let's cut that
0: finished.
1: Part out, shall we?
0: No. Listen. We'll figure it all out.
1: All right,
0: but your family's. Let's follow up on that a little bit here.
1: Sure.
0: Instead, your family's from Finland.
1: They are.
0: And so when you were a kid, you spent some time in Finland with all your cousins.
1: I did. I spent a lot of time there. My mother's from Finland.
0: Yeah.
1: My mother actually was Miss Finland in like 19 something.
0: Wow.
1: That was like the least impressive thing about my mom's life.
0: Yeah.
1: For the record. But anyway. She moved to Canada, and she raised my siblings and I as a single mother. And we grew up pretty humble, pretty meager, you know, more than most and less than most. So I don't know how you say it. But anyway, they used to call it poor. We don't say poor anymore. You say low income now. I don't know how you say that. That's the way we grew up.
0: But when you got to Finland and you saw your cousins.
1: But I was getting to that.
0: Yeah.
1: Before you started talking.
0: Yeah, right. I was trying to save you.
1: I know. I was wading into some dark territory.
0: Yeah.
1: Anyway, all that to say was that my mother sort of figured out it was cheaper to fly me by myself to Finland than to pay for childcare or like summer camp or whatever.
0: Yeah.
1: So on the last day of school, she would send me on a plane. At that point, you know, parents were a little bit different back then. They would ship their children off internationally unsupervised. And I loved it. I got to go in the cockpit back then, and they would give you endless ice cream and stuff, and I had a little special hat that I wore. And so as like an eight-year-old, I would just go to Finland for 2 months.
0: The international aspect must have been cool, though, because when you came back to your armpit of Canada town as an eight-year-old, having spent a couple months in Finland, you knew some tricks. You knew some things that your buddies didn't know. You were exposed to different things. And
1: maybe. I don't know. I mean, it's so easy as an adult to sort of decide what the narrative of your life is. Because you can decide, it can be whatever you want it to be, you know? And I could decide that my story is a tragedy or it's some sort of triumph. I rose from the ashes or something, you know? I'm sure I had so many advantages because of that. But I don't know if I was ever really aware of them. And I'm probably still trying to figure that out as an adult and will be for my whole life, you know? So
0: I noticed you do have an appreciation for, if not a fascination, with ice cream. So that may have started in
1: Finland. That's kind of why we moved to Nova Scotia, frankly.
0: Yeah.
1: They have this very special ice cream out there called Privateer's Bounty. And I was telling my friends in Toronto about this ice cream. Nobody seemed to care all that much. But anyway, eventually we entered in some real estate situations and we sold our house and we moved out there. And I went up to the corner store and I said, "Do you have any Privateer's Bounty?" And the guy said, "I think we have some in the back somewhere." And he went in the back and he says, "It's not very popular. You can just have whatever's left." And he had this big bucket. I ran home. I decanted it into these smaller vessels. And I was phoning people in Toronto trying to tell them, "They're just giving this stuff away. You guys gotta get out here. The houses are cheap. It's insane.
0: Ice cream's free.
1: It's crazy." Most of you work from home. Just come live in Halifax and do it.
0: Yeah.
1: Come on.
0: I love Halifax, actually. Yes, I hitchhiked there when I was 17 years old and found myself falling in with some like street musicians and was offered a spot on a Canadian television show.
1: Which one?
0: I have no idea.
1: Don Messer's Jubilee?
0: Could have easily been Don Messer's Jubilee, but when they found out I wasn't Canadian, the offer was rescinded.
1: Well, we have a lot of Canadian content laws that prohibit guys like you.
0: I realized it was affirmative action of
1: coming in and
0: another.
1: Taking our jobs. Yeah.
0: Yeah. But I did have a wonderful time there. And let me just quickly talk about, you made a record.
1: Mm.
0: And to me, this record has a little more of a country vibe. It's maybe just because the pedal steel and the feel of it is it just feels sweet. It has a kind of a sweet vibe to it.
1: Well, I appreciate that. I mean, I'm very proud of the songs that kind of put together for this record. But basically, the whole thing kind of came together because, believe it or not, I keep on getting asked to go down to Nashville and write songs for other people. And I'm so terrible at it. I've tried it a couple times. And I enjoyed the experience. I love the songwriting. I love the narrative applications. Like, I just love the traditions and all that stuff about country music that we all love. And the timing just felt good. I had done this thing during the lockdown, this sort of virtual album called Live to Tape, where we recorded with musicians all over the world, and one of them was a Nashville session.
0: Yeah.
1: And at that point, I decided that I'm going to employ some serious age discrimination when I make my next record, and I told my manager I only want to work with people who are in their 70s or older. And it's getting harder to do that. Anyway, we...
0: There's a kind of a narrow window that... You know,
1: as you can tell, I'm not prepared to talk about or promote this record at all. We just decided yesterday, you know what? Who cares? Let's just play some new songs.
0: Yeah.
1: We've never played any of these tunes since I recorded them, so we're going to see what happens. But anyway, I recorded Nashville with Octogenarians, and if you like slow, sort of boring music, then there's some of it coming out, and I hope you'll enjoy it.
0: I called it sweet. Yeah, it's got a sweetness to it.
1: Absolutely.
0: Yeah. We have a lot more music to get to, and
1: I should probably stop talking, frankly.
0: I think we're gonna play.
1: Let's do it. Let's try a new one.
0: All right, let's hear some more music. Welcome back, Bahamas.
1: All right, the song's about ice cream.

0: Thank you.
1: That's Bahamas. Abe Yerman, along with Felicity Williams and Robin Dan and the E-Tones, Braxton Kahn, Eric Moon, Kevin Johnson, Cooper Dickinson on the steel. They'll be back to play some more music later on in the show.
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2: I'm Nick Forster. You are listening to E-Town. Bahamas is going to be back. They'll be back later on to play some more music. Coming up, Jess Williamson is here. Really talented singer and songwriter, originally from Texas. She's going to be out to play some songs from her newest record, which is called Time Ain't Accidental. I was talking about the wildfire season getting longer and more widespread. And, of course, it is scary and destructive, and it's a byproduct of the climate crisis. But I figured we'd also learn a little bit about it. So I asked an expert, and we have one. Rod Moraga has been working in natural resource management for over 30 years. He was the CEO of Anchor Point Group Wildfire Consulting, focused on fire behavior modeling and forest management. He's a former ranger supervisor, forest and fire ecologist, and prescribed fire manager. He serves as operations chief and on the Rocky Mountain Complex Incident Management Team as a fire behavior analyst. He's also a volunteer firefighter with the Left Hand Fire Protection District. Please welcome to E-Town, Rod Moraga. Welcome, Rod. Thanks for joining us. You got a degree in forestry from Rutgers, is that right?
3: I got a degree in forestry, but between my junior and senior year, I did an internship out here on the White River. And without me knowing, when you sign up to be a forest technician, it actually means you're going to be a firefighter. So I actually got into firefighting without wanting to.
2: Wow. And
3: that changed my path because, as it were, the 88 Yellowstone fires were happening that summer. And so we talked a lot about letting things burn, and that changed my career path completely into fire ecology and fire modeling and fire behavior.
2: Yeah. And I imagine the fundamentals are pretty much the same. We've got, you know, dry forests, and lightning strikes have been happening for millions of years. But what, in your mind, are the big drivers that have changed things lately?
3: Well, one, there's houses in the way now.
2: Right.
3: Obviously, the development into the forests and around the forests, and not just forests, obviously, all vegetation types. Most ecosystems in the world are fire dependent. They just have different cycles.
2: Meaning it's better for them when there's burning from time to time.
3: Absolutely. Yeah. They need fire in order to invigorate and grow and stay as healthy ecosystems.
2: That's interesting. And I guess the other thing that's changed is...
3: Well, the climate has definitely changed the way our seasons go as far as fire seasons. You know, they've extended our seasons no matter what happens. Because right now we've got a lot of rain here locally. That means more vegetation, but all that vegetation goes dormant, and then we have a fall fire season.
2: Yeah. Now, speaking of houses in fire-prone areas, you lost your house to a wildfire.
3: I did, yeah. I lost my house in the Four Mile Fire in 2010.
2: Yeah. And so you're a guy who knows all about it. So are there things looking back that you woulda, shoulda, coulda?
3: You know, the word irony comes to mind.
2: Yeah.
3: Yes, I was an expert in these things, and yet my home did burn, and that speaks to the change. I did all of your typical defensible space things that need to be done, but defensible space, for those of you who don't know what it is, but the idea is to mitigate or reduce some of the vegetation around your property in order to reduce the intensity of the fire. Not put it out, not stop it, but reduce the intensity, which gives the opportunity for firefighters to make a stand at your house. Well, that was a great model in the old days when it was one or maybe five houses being threatened. But the issue we have now is that the way these fires are burning now so intensely, we'll have 1,000 homes threatened at once.
2: Yeah.
3: So defensible space isn't enough if no one is there to put the fire out. So,
2: yeah. So it sounds a little hopeless, like there's not really that much you can do to this natural cycle.
3: Well,
2: so,
3: there is.
2: Yeah.
3: There is.
2: Let me ask you what that is.
3: Okay. Thank you for asking. So I think there's different levels. Okay, so if you're already here, you've already got a property, then the best thing you can do is harden the home. And what we mean by that is fire-resistant construction. There's just some materials that are far better than others in terms of how they're going to withstand heat and embers. But I think bigger picture, we have to start thinking about zoning and planning. Right. That's the place where it starts. We need to not...

0: think about our carbon footprints and just like imagine ways in which we might be able to live a little lighter on the planet. What do you think?
1: Absolutely. Yes, I rode my bike here.
0: Yeah. Oh, cool.
1: You know, we have to change our attitude towards this because nature will always try to find balance, and that's not always pretty. In our time scale, it's pretty abrupt and harsh. So the things we're seeing, all these natural hazard events, are just the way of nature trying to get itself back to balance. And if we want it to subside, we're going to have to do something about it.
0: Something dramatic, yeah. If anybody's listening and they want to see for themselves ways that they can be smarter about this kind of stuff, is there a website, any place they can go, or are there resources that are easily available?
1: Firewise.org would be a good national website that has a lot of good information. Locally, either the State Forest Service or the Division of Fire Prevention and Control.
0: In each state has one?
1: Pretty much, yeah.
0: Firewise.org was the first one?
1: Yes.
0: Great. Well, listen, I appreciate sharing your information and your expertise, but almost more than that, I really appreciate the fact that you're a firefighter. You're out there, you know, I mean, I'm sure you have many harrowing tales to tell about fires that grew around you that you didn't expect.
1: There's been a few close calls, but...
0: Yeah. Well, listen, we all benefit from guys like you out there willing to fight these fires, so I thank you for that as well.
1: Thank you.
0: Rob Moraga, thanks so much for being here. As I mentioned, we're going to have more music from Bahamas before long. Right now, I want to tell you that Jess Williamson is here. She grew up in Texas. She got started making music when she was in college at UT in Austin. Started out by taking banjo lessons and having her own radio show. So those are not typical beginning stories, origin stories. Then she moved to New York to study photography at Parsons. She put her first band together there and then moved back to Texas. Eventually, a move to L.A., kind of brought her to where she is now, having just released a beautiful record, her fifth studio record. She too put out an album just in 2020, just when she couldn't tour behind it, but now she's got another one. This one is called Time Ain't Accidental. Really happy she's here. Please welcome to E-Town for her first visit, Jess Williamson.
2: Thanks so much. I'm going to do a song for y'all off my record that came out in May of 2020. The record's called Sorceress, and this song is called Wind on Tin.

Thank you so much. I had a new record come out. It's called Time Ain't Accidental. And I'm going to do a song from that album for y'all now. This one's called God and Everything.

0: Jess Williamson, welcome to E-Town.
1: Thank you.
0: Yeah.
1: Thanks for having me.
0: Yeah. Well, we want to get to know you a little bit. It seems like this moment is, you know, it's your fifth record, but it seems like now people are kind of noticing, like, you know, Great Press and Rolling Stone and all this stuff. It's like Jess Williamson's arrived.
1: That's so sweet. Thank you.
0: Yeah.
1: Well, it didn't help putting out a record in the middle of COVID.
0: No.
1: My last one kind of flew under the radar.
0: Yeah.
1: Just wasn't a convenient time for new music.
0: I don't know. I want to say that your previous record, Sorceress, wasn't apologetic, but it was tender in certain ways that felt like maybe it was almost a breakup record or something like that.
1: Mm-hmm.
0: But is that fair? I don't know.
1: No, I love this. It's true. I mean, that record was written kind of in the last gasps of a relationship. And then by the time the record came out, the relationship was over and it was COVID. And I was kind of faced with like lockdown and being single for the first time in so long, being really heartbroken and also bummed that I was having to cancel all my tours.
0: Yeah.
1: And
0: that sounds like good song fodder.
1: Exactly.
0: Yeah.
1: Yeah.
0: Yeah.
1: So then I had nothing but time and like a lot of inspiration.
0: Yeah.
1: And I was really motivated to just write a lot of songs.
0: Yeah. And I guess I wanted, you know, want to know, when you were there and stuck in LA, did you feel the difference between being alone and being lonely? Did you like make that distinction?
1: What was cool about that time is I realized that if I embraced the solitude, it wasn't so lonely, really. You know,
0: yeah.
1: I think the anxiety, thinking that you're going to be lonely, is actually worse than the reality of just being by yourself.
0: Yeah.
1: And, you know, I should say I wasn't always alone. I had a couple other friends that were in my pod that also lived by themselves. You know, the other single people kind of all found each other a little bit. So I had, you know, a couple of friends I would go on walks with and stuff like that.
0: Did you eventually do like dating apps and stuff like
1: that?
0: You did.
1: Yeah. I mean, I'd never done that before. And then
0: neither have I.
1: I mean, it was, you know, it's funny. That was also good song fodder. So,
0: yeah. Talking about fires, was it Tinder? Was that the one you're using?
1: Very brief.
0: Yeah, okay.
1: That was the scary one.
0: Yeah. Anyway, I do want to ask you about how the early you, when you're a college kid, and you were drawn to the banjo. Like, what made you find the banjo as your instrument for self-expression?
1: When I was in college, a friend of mine had a house show, and this local Austin guy named Ralph White played, and he plays the banjo. And I'd never seen it played that way. He has this incredible style. It's really unique to him. And I was enraptured by that. And the next day, Googled like banjo lessons in Austin.
0: Wow.
1: And found this place, South Austin Music.
0: Yeah,
1: it's a music store.
0: Yeah.
1: And found my teacher, Eddie Collins. And it was really affordable. And like, to my surprise, he had an opening. And I just showed up and started taking lessons.
0: Yeah. So you showed up in New York City going to Parsons and studying photography with a banjo in hand.
1: I know. It's pretty funny.
0: Yeah.
1: I was like a fish out of water.
0: In a way, but it's also sort of like the hippest hipster in Brooklyn would probably be doing that.
1: There's such a history of folk music in New York, too, you know?
0: That's where I come from. And yeah, that's how I got exposed to folk music and
1: that's cool.
0: All that stuff. Well, the journey continues, and now you went out to L.A., now you're back in Marfa.
1: Well, I'm splitting time between L.A. and Marfa, Texas now.
0: Yeah. And Marfa's a super art-centric town.
1: Yeah.
0: It's kind of an island unto itself, isn't
1: Absolutely.
0: It?
1: Absolutely. People that live there call it, like, being on the island.
0: Yeah.
1: And when you got to get out of town, you got to get off the island every now and then.
0: Yeah. And so when you normally tour, are you touring with a band? Or
1: Yeah, I'm just about to wrap up a little over three-week tour with my band.
0: Yeah.
1: Well,
0: we don't have your band with us this week, but we have our band.
1: I know, it's awesome.
0: So we should eventually play some music together.
1: I would love to.
0: Welcome back to E-Town, Jess Williamson. Thanks.
1: This next one, it's another one off my new record, and it's called Hunter.

0: as Jess Williams in. In Texas and Los Angeles. Time Made Accidental is your new record, home of E-Tones. Jess Williamson will be back at the very end of the show. We've got more music coming up from Bahamas after a short break.
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0: I'm Nick Forster. I want to say hello to our listeners who are hearing E-Town right now on stations like KROV in Oroville, California, on WKZE in Red Hook and throughout the Hudson Valley, and on KMSU in Mankato, Minnesota. 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Okay, we learned a little bit about Fire. We learned a little about Jess Williamson, who's kind of new. We got to revisit with Afy and decide exactly where the interest in ice cream comes from. We can each draw our own conclusions about that. But the songs are strong, and we're glad we got more coming. Would you please welcome back to the stage Bahamas?
1: And so, you know, I like to evolve as a songwriter. We're going to do a song now about gelato and bring the band out. Pretty strong. You really just give me a whole thing to run with here. The risk of ruining the whole show.

0: so much.
1: This one's just about trying to put love out in the world. Here it goes.

0: Thanks so much.
1: It's Bahamas. Dave Yerbanen, along with Felicity Williams and Robin Dan, plus the house band, D-Tones, Braxton Kahn, Eric Moon on the keys, Kevin Johnson on the bass, newcomer Cooper Dickinson on the pedal steel. The record is called Bootcut. We're going to do one more song and get everybody out here on stage to do this last number for you. I want to thank all our guests, of course, Jess Williamson coming in from Texas via South Dakota, on her way to L.A., thanks to Bahamas coming from Canada at the end of their tour, thanks to the E-Tones, thanks to Rod Mraga for coming and helping us learn more about the intensity of fires and how they happen and what we can do about them if we can. Thanks to the house band and to Helen Forster. Thanks to our engineers and our volunteers. Thanks to all of you for being a part of the audience this week. We're going to leave you with a song that was written by John Prine and made famous actually by other people. I'm Nick Forster. Hope you can be with us next week right here in E-Town.

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1: This is American Roots, about to hear the drum language of New Orleans and beyond. 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

0: Drummer Earl Palmer listened closely to Fats Domino's band leader, Dave Bartholomew.
1: Dave said, I want something different. And I said, well, what do you want? He said, I don't know. You the drummer, Fats. I said, well, you the leader. If you don't want what I'm playing, tell me what you want. He said, just play some things. And I fooled around and fooled around. Finally, I said, I won't play no cymbal like we usually play the shuffle of. And I played what I would be playing on the cymbal on the snare. And he said, that's it.
0: We'll speak with the late New Orleans native Earl Palmer about the parade beat and his creative percussion. Also, conversation with Memphis rockabilly J.M. Van Eaton about backing Jerry Lee Lewis. 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

In New Orleans, with African and Caribbean roots, traditional rhythms have long been heard at ceremonies, in the streets, on second lines, and from the Black Indians. Over the years, those sounds moved to clubs, studios, and radio. I made this recording on Royal Street a few years ago when two young shoeshiners were attracting customers with tap dance. Rhythms of the shoe business lead to show business on American Roots.

Listen, good folks, it isn't alcohol, no y'all a gal at all. Thrill me with the pep I've got. I got a pair of feet that I've found that low down beat. Low down, down around the spot that's hot. Have no peace, losing my lease on living. Here's the how I'm telling you now to give in. Make 'em play that crazy thing again. I got to do that lazy swing again. Hi-ho, doing the new lowdown. Got my feet to misbehaving now. Got a soul that's not for saving now. Hi-ho, doing the new lowdown. That dancing demon, he has my feet in a trance. 'Cause when I'm dreaming, folks, I go right into that dance. Once you hear that haunting strain to it, I bet my life you'll go insane to it. Hi-ho, doing the new lowdown.

0: just a nickel a shoe. It does $1 million worth of good for you. Get rhythm when you get the blues.
1: Johnny Cash, raised in the rural Arkansas Delta during the Depression, with his account of shining shoes to drive away the blues in the big city. I'm guessing that was Memphis. Get Rhythm, 1956. Before that, Bill Bojangles Robinson, whose taps carried him from Richmond, Virginia, to the Apollo Theater, doing the new lowdown. And we started with New Orleans' own seminal brass band in a triumphant take on Beat Don't Fail Me Now. Speaking of Memphis, we've got Elvis with one of the greatest recordings of him with his drummer DJ Dominic Joseph Fontana, a former Shreveport altar boy who went on to play strip joints, where he said he learned to follow Elvis's hips when the crowd was too loud to hear the king sing. This 1956 hit was written by Lieber and Stoller, Hound Dog on American Roots, with drummer DJ Fontana. You ain't-

triumphant take on Beat Don't Fail Me Now. Speaking of Memphis, we've got Elvis with one of the greatest recordings of him with his drummer DJ Dominic Joseph Fontana, a former Shreveport altar boy who went on to play strip joints, where he said he learned to follow Elvis's hips when the crowd was too loud to hear the king sing. This 1956 hit was written by Lieber and Stoller, Hound Dog on American Roots with drummer DJ Fontana.

0: Mr. Little River.
1: Lynn Gaylord, the Afro-Cuban-American jazz vocalist and master of the secret language Voodoorini, for which he wrote a dictionary. He also spoke Spanish, German, Greek, Arabic, and Armenian, and managed to laugh in rhythm there in 1951. Our rhythm show continues in a moment with Jerry Lee Lewis's drummer, J.M. Van Eaton, when American Roots returns.

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1: This is American Roots, talking about influential drummers and rhythms. James Mack Van Eaton, better known as JM, was the house drummer in the early days of Sam Phillips' Sun Records, backing up hitmakers like Roy Orbison, Johnny Cash, Jerry Lee Lewis, and appearing on this number with rockabilly heartthrob Billy Lee Riley and his Little Green Men.

0: I asked the late J.M. Van Eeden what inspired him to get behind the drum kit and drive the band.
1: I guess the first drummer that caught my eye was the Dukes of Dixieland out of New Orleans. We could actually pick them up in Memphis, and they were live from the Roosevelt Hotel, which I just got to go by for the first time today, so that was pretty cool.
2: Playing from the colorful blue room of the Roosevelt in fantastic old New Orleans, Carnival Capital of the United States.
1: But my first band was a Dixieland band, because they let the drummer take a little ride.

0: Well, how does your drumming evolve into rock and roll?
1: Well, I think Elvis changed all of that for everybody, especially in Memphis. And once the phenomenon hit, everybody wanted you to play Elvis stuff instead of Darktown Strutter's Ball. You know, they wanted to hear That's All Right, Mama. And then by the time Elvis had Don't Be Cruel, and the drums became more prominent and kind of started steering me in that direction.

I've had different interviews and people ask me what influenced me, and I tell them gospel or old-time rhythm and blues and so on and so forth. But the thing that changed music and changed me and a lot of other people was when drums and guitars collided, because forever drums were taboo with the guitars on the Grand Ole Opry. They just didn't want it. They didn't think it fit because it was like, hey, that's a different kind of music. We want to keep ours authentic, whatever their thought pattern was. But when records start selling and then it starts becoming a monetary money thing, then they take, well, maybe that's not so bad after all, you know.

0: Sam, tell me, how did you get in the door at Sun? What leads you to being there on Sessions?
1: Well, I think my being there probably was by accident, like a lot of things. I went in with the band I was playing with called the Echoes. Memphis Recording Service would let you pay $15 and cut an acetate dub.
0: That's what Sam called it, Memphis Recording Service.
1: It was never Sun Studios. It was Memphis Recording Service. And it, Sun Studios just kind of happened because Sun Records, and so obviously it had to be Sun Studios, right? Well, anyway, Sam would record. I think his slogan would be record anything, anytime, any place.

0: So Jack Clement had to be there that day, Cowboy Jack Clement. And prior to us going in there, he had just got the job because he had produced a record on Billy Riley called Trouble Bound. And not only did Jack get a job for making that, but he got Riley a record deal at Sun. So I went in, and he started telling me about Riley and how he needed a drummer and how he just had a record out. And I'm thinking, well, man, that's kind of what I want to do anyway, you know. And so they came to hear me play, and lo and behold, they hired me, and they hired the bass player named Marvin Pepper. And along with Roland James, we became Billy Riley and the Little Green Men.
1: Tell me a couple of the records that you worked on with Billy Lee Riley.
0: Well, my first record with him that was released was Flying Saucer Rock and Roll.

0: A lot of people, when you read the history, it sounds like everyone thought Riley was just going to, well, take off like a flying saucer in the world of rock and roll.
1: Well, he had the looks. We had the best band because all musicians, they would come to hear us play, and that's a compliment.

0: chose to play rock and roll. It wasn't that we couldn't play jazz or we couldn't play big band or we couldn't play whatever, but we wanted to play this new music, man. We wanted to play rock and roll.
1: Where and when do you meet Jerry Lee, and how does that lead you to working with him on the sessions?
0: Well, I met him through Jack. Jack Clement was having an audition with this guy from Louisiana. He's a piano player. And of course, we were all into guitars then. You know, I mean, it wasn't bringing a piano player up here. And so he came up from Faraday, Louisiana, and he had his uncle with him, J.W. Brown. And I came in, and when I saw these guys, I was kind of took a step back because I said, man, we're supposed to be recording rock and roll. You're supposed to have a Elvis look or look like, you know, one of these guys with a guitar. But wasn't that way. Jerry was at the piano, and J.W. Brown had his little white rhythm guitar.

0: During the session, we took a little break, and Jack Clement asked Jerry if he knew the song Crazy Arms, which is the number one song on the country charts by Ray Price. And Jerry said, yeah, I think I know that. So he kicks it off, and by now, I was the only one in the studio with Jerry.
1: So no guitar at that point?
0: No guitar.
1: No bass.
0: No bass. So it's just me and Jerry. I mean, we're not thinking we're cutting a record. We're just having an audition to see if he knows Crazy Arms. You know, Jack wanted to hear him sing this song because everybody loved Crazy Arms. And how are you going to top Ray Price, you know? But we do it anyway. And I'm trying to find this little beat that would fit the song because I'd never played Crazy Arm before. And by the time we get through, I said, man, I think I got it. Let's take it again. And they said, no, that's good enough. We'll take that cut.

0: seems a lot of times at Sun that when the passion and inspiration was there, it really was one take. It was like live, hanging out, jamming moment where you're not going to improve on something, really.
1: Man, it was so new and fresh to hear this stuff. I mean, it was something magic about the place and the sound. It's pretty spiritual, really, when you stop to think about it.
0: A lot of cosmic stuff was happening indoors.
1: Exactly, man. Flying saucer rock and roll, man.

0: Well, J.M. Van Eaton, thank you so much, not just for talking to me on American Roots, but for keeping rocking all these years.
1: Well, man, I appreciate it so much. Thank you for having me.
0: Talking with the late J.M. Van Eaton backstage at the 2015 Ponderosa Stomp in New Orleans. Out of all of Jerry Lee's recordings featuring J.M., few are as memorable or controversial as this 1957 take on Big Maybelle's song, shocking the Bible Belt with its rockin' rhythm and risque lyrics. Whole lot of shaking going on American Roots.

New Orleans piano man Smiley Lewis with the rhythms of Down Yonder We Go Ballin' from 1956. It has the influence of New Orleans traditional jazz with what sounds like a banjo driving the tempo. And some people call the banjo a drum with strings attached. And we'll hear the great jazz banjo and guitar player Danny Barker in a quick minute on American Roots.

I'm Nick Spitzer with our program about rhythm. The influential jazz, banjo, and guitar player Danny Barker is featured in one of my favorite recordings, Jazz a la Creole, on GHB Records. It's an anthology of 78s, some in French, from the late 1940s. Here's Barker on vocal and guitar with a march beat on a Mardi Gras Indian song, Indian Red, on American Roots.

No, it ain't my fault. Smokey Johnson on drums, the backbone of New Orleans jazz, funk, soul, and R&B. He was in Fats Domino's band and is credited with giving more kick to the Motown percussion sound. It Ain't My Fault was sampled by Mystical and many others in the rap world. And late in life, Smokey got a legal settlement that paid for some of his influence. Go to town!

In 2000, I spoke with the legendary drummer Earl Palmer. Palmer went from tap dancing in the French Quarter on vaudeville stages to playing drums on Little Richard and Fats Domino's hit.

0: Farmer also worked on film soundtracks. We sat down to talk with Earl at his home just north of Los Angeles.
1: New Orleans seems like it was an amazing place to be growing up with music. What was it like for you?
2: For me, it was a kid tap dancing on Bourbon Street for tips. Not being monitored too well as to whether you were in school or not, with so many kids working out on the streets. It was listening to the music. Almost everywhere in town had at least some size band, and every bar on every corner had a little band. You're just surrounded by music.
1: What inspired you to be part of this scene? I mean, you didn't have to be tap dancing or singing or hanging out.
2: Well, my mother and my aunt were in vaudeville, and it was kind of a natural gravitation for me.
1: So you're out on the black vaudeville circuit.
2: Yeah, it was the bulk of my education, that travel. But I'd have a good night's sleep in the rack of the bus, and I'd get up and meet all of the kids in the town. You know, I'd be out playing and get back in time for the matinee and those kind of things. So it was an education for me, meeting so many people all over the country. And I don't begrudge it at all.
1: I know you went in the service, and mm-hmm. you came back. You're in New Orleans. Is there a favorite Fats Domino record you did?
2: I'm Walking. Always was I'm Walking.

0: that's a heck of a beat.
1: That's something that Dave said, I want something different. And I said, well, what do you want? He said, I don't know. You the drummer player. I said, but you the leader. If you don't want what I'm playing, tell me what you want. He said, just play some things. And I fooled around and fooled around. Finally, I said, being kind of funny. I said, okay. I won't play no cymbal like we usually play the shuffle or straight eights or something on the cymbal. I'll just play on the snare drum alone. I played what I would be playing on the cymbal on the snare. And he said, that's it. And that turned out to be very interesting to me after I saw how it came out. You mean I was something actually created?
2: About your encounters and impressions of Little Richard working with him.
1: Well, it was when Specialty Records brought him to record. Artists used to come there to record with Dave's band, which was called the Recording Studio Band.
2: Specialty is in L.A.
1: Yeah, in L.A. and coming to New Orleans. They brought Richard there, Etta James.
2: They wanted that sound, that New Orleans
1: sound.
2: Yeah.
1: So after coming and doing a couple of tunes, I don't remember which was the first now. His first big hit was Tutti Frutti. Wow, Bobby!

0: I had never heard anything like Richard at that time. Hardly anybody else anywhere else around the country. He was excited, and he coming in behind a mic in the closed studio as though he was doing a concert in the hall. And they had trouble keeping him on the mic. He moved around so much, like myself. Trouble keeping him on the mic. He was all over that studio until Cosmo was able to calm him down and say, Richard, we don't want to lose your enthusiasm, but you got to stay in front of this mic.
1: This is Cosmo Matassa, Matassa Recording Studio.
0: The greatest engineer in the world.
1: So you played on a bunch of those little Richard hits there. And
0: I played on every one of them that was a hit. Good Golly, Miss Molly, Lucille, Tutti Frutti.

0: La bamboo.
1: What got you out to L.A.? When did you leave Louisiana, and why did you come here?
2: Well, I came to California because my wife and I had separated, and I had gotten involved in an interracial situation.
1: She was white?
2: German. Yeah. Oh. Susan was German, yeah.
1: It was partly getting out of the situation in Louisiana where you could not be married to a white woman.
2: Married.
1: Much less.
2: Be with, let alone married.
1: Yeah, yeah. So you came to L.A. and you were here.
2: Came to L.A. and I went right to work for Aladdin Records as a A&R man for Aladdin Records.
1: What were some of the sessions that you feel especially proud of looking back?
2: The Shirley Lee things. Shirley Lee things, because they were all done in New Orleans.

Let the Good Times Roll and wrote the arrangement on that. But I went back to New Orleans to do it because it wasn't those same guys. It was difficult to get that same feeling, that same ambience that we had in that studio. Walking in that studio was just like, you know what you're going to play before you get there. And having different musicians out here, I don't care what you write, there's a feeling that you cannot get on that piece of paper.

0: beyond the New Orleans scene people, what are some of those favorite sessions?
1: Some of the favorite sessions I did out here were, ironically, jazz things. To do things with Quincy Jones and Lalo Schifrin, Dizzy Gillespie, Sarah Vaughan, Ella Fitzgerald, Peggy Lee, Frank Sinatra.
0: You're too modest to brag on yourself, but you came through tap dancing, through vaudeville, through bebop, rhythm and blues, roots of rock and roll, out to L.A. What would you like people to know about you?
1: Being able to adapt a natural feel that you had to different music that you hadn't played before, melding them together. And that's, here again, that's luck. It's just luck that they liked the way that I had done that. So that's what I appreciate about it.
0: Do you still love to hear a good beat, good parade beat, a good shuffle?
1: There's no good of rhythm feeling you can ever feel as standing on the corner in New Orleans when a funeral parade goes, after they had the body buried. Oh, man. You know, there's certain music that hit, every time you hear it, it hits your ear. That's it, man. It's happy. You got to be dead if you don't feel happy listening to that.
0: Earl, I want to thank you for visiting with us here on American Roots.
1: Thank you very much, Nick. I wish we had time. I'd have cooked you some gumbo.
0: Earl Palmer, remembering the street parades of his hometown, New Orleans. And here's one for Earl, his old favorite song, In That Street Style. Rebirth Brass Band with Fats Domino's. I'm Walking.

Funkin' It Up with the Rebirth Brass Band, 1989, with a remake take on Earl Palmer and Fats Domino's I'm Walkin'. More giving the drummer some coming up with the mysterious New Orleans drummer James Black, plus Adonis Rose, the leader and noted percussionist of the New Orleans Jazz Orchestra, live in the studio. American Roots is produced in collaboration with the School of Liberal Arts at Tulane University here in New Orleans, with support from the National Endowment for the Arts, music appreciator Jim Hart in Chicago, and listeners like you nationwide at AmericanRoots.org, where you can hear all our programs and interviews for the last quarter century. I'm going to take a walk and be back in a minute or so. This is American Roots from PRX, Public Radio Exchange.

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1: This is American Roots from New Orleans. Giving the drummer some, as the old expression for soloing goes. Coming up, we're live in studio with drummer Adonis Rose and members of the New Orleans Jazz Orchestra. The music they'll play features the jazz tunes of the late mysterious drummer James Black. Adonis Rose recalls Black's persona.
2: He was a very energetic person. He was very opinionated, and he was just a tough guy. You know, if you brought him into your space or you went into his space, it wasn't hard to figure that out. You figure that out very quickly.
1: Just now we're hearing James Black playing drums with the late jazz man Yusef Lateef. James Black played with Ellis Marsalis. His son Wynton Marsalis said, "Out of the cats in my father's band, I liked James the most. He was also a trumpet player. I was influenced by his music." Born in New Orleans in 1940, James Black played piano and trumpet in his youth, studied music at Southern University, worked in New York City playing drums with Cannonball Adderley, Lionel Hampton, and Freddie Hubbard. Black moved back to New Orleans in the late 60s, gigging with Dr. John, Fats Domino, and Professor Longhair. He was a session man. We're going to hear some of that soul and funk drumming. This one with singer Lee Dorsey was produced by Alan Toussaint. Leo Nocentelli guitar, George Porter bass. James Black playing drums. Riverboat on American Roots.

on the road and on the radio. It's American Roots.

Serious Funk. From the Crescent City, there's a break in the road. Floridian Betty Harris, 1969, in a New Orleans session, written and produced by Alan Toussaint. James Black on drums, again with Leo Nocentelli guitar and George Porter bass. Before that, Hook and Sling Part 1, also 1969, with singer Eddie Bowe and the Soul Finders on New Orleans label Scram Records, run by the local seafood magnate Al Scramuza. That drum beat by James Black has been sampled by hip-hop and rap artists from Kanye West to LL Cool J. Coming up, James Black driving a dance tune written by Eddie Bowe. But first up, James Black sings with his girlfriend, Sister Mary, Bonnet Jumonville. There's a storm in the Gulf from the 1970s after the brutal Hurricane Camille. Drummer and songwriter James Black with Sister Mary on American Roots.

Sissy Walk, 1969, sung by Sonny Jones, written by Eddie Bowe, James Black on drums with the band. Before that, another Eddie Bowe song, Hip Drop, with Juanita Brooks on vocals, with the female group called The Explosions, recording for the Gold Cup label, 1970. Juanita Brooks later became a respected jazz, gospel, and Broadway singer. Both she and Eddie Bowe passed in 2009. James Black died in 1988, but his music lives in memory, and now a tribute by Adonis Rose of the New Orleans Jazz Orchestra. That's coming up live in the studio on American Roots.

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1: This is American Roots with a tribute to the legendary New Orleans drummer James Black. Black also composed tunes like Monkey Puzzle and Dee Wee, both recorded by Ellis Marsalis' ensemble in the early 1960s. As a composer, Black received support from the National Endowment for the Arts.

Our guest, Adonis Rose, started playing drums at age 3 under the instruction of a family friend, James Black. Adonis went on to play with Ellis Marsalis, Terrence Blanchard, and Betty Carter. Rose studied at Boston's Berklee College of Music, but left to play music back home. In 2002, Adonis began drumming with the New Orleans Jazz Orchestra. Now he's artistic director. They're here to play the music of James Black, starting with a 1963 composition, Old Wine on American Roots.

0: Old wine.
1: Old wine.
0: Uh-huh. Old wine. James Black, huh?
1: James Black, the one and only.
0: Yeah. Adonis, thanks for being out here with the group.
1: Absolutely. Thanks for having us.
0: Yeah, all sounds good down here in the Ninth Ward. James Black, what drew you as a percussionist, musician, thinker, doer to James Black?
1: Well, you can't be a New Orleans drummer and

0: and not be influenced by James Black.
1: Yeah.
0: I have a personal connection to James Black because I studied with him, but James Black and my dad, Vernon Severin, they were good friends. They were best friends up until the time that James Black died. But not only that, my uncle played in James Black's band. My uncle Chris Severin was his bassist. So there was really no getting away from James Black. He was at the house almost every day. I didn't even know he was a drummer for the longest time when I was a kid, just coming up.
2: He was just a friend coming over.
0: He was just hang with my parents, yeah. Drink. He would be at all the family parties. And then one day I found out he was a drummer. He gave my dad a set of drums, and, you know, that was it.
2: Huh?
0: So he gave me drum lessons and gave my brother trumpet lessons. He was also a trumpet player.
2: Right, yeah. Mm-hmm. A melodic instrument gives you insight into that side of the music.
0: It does.
2: Well, in addition to being drawn to your family, I mean, Irma Thomas, Harold Baptiste, obviously Ellis Marsalis, Lee Dorsey, the Meters, Dr. John,
0: Yusef
2: Eddie
0: Latif.
2: Bo. Yeah, out on the road with Yusef Lateef, Freddie Hubbard,
0: Cannonball,
2: Lionel Hampton. Yeah. I mean, a lot of people were drawn to James Black.
0: They had no choice. I mean, he was a musician that was ahead of his time, just in terms of the way he played the drums, which was one thing. His style, he was influenced a lot by Max Roach. Max Roach is playing. And then you had other great drummers around who were before him. You know, you had Ed Blackwell. You had a lot of great drummers that influenced James Black. Smokey Johnson was around. But as a drummer, he was the New Orleans modern jazz drummer. Outside of Ed Blackwell. Mm. So if you were looking to be progressive and be modern, James Black was the guy you would want to call.
2: Yeah, if you want to be soulful and funky, you call him.
0: He did it all. Yeah, he did it all. He played with Fats Domino, obviously.
2: Yeah.
0: He played with a lot of people. So one of the things that are really present in a lot of his music, and a thing that I feel like makes him special, are the melodies. They make the entire songs.
2: Yeah.
0: Some composers have different methods to writing. Like, for me, I like to map out a form and do the chords and map that out and see what that's going to be. For James Black, you could tell that he wrote the melodies a lot of times first to his songs.
2: Yeah.
0: They're intricate rhythmically also, but, I mean, these could easily be songs written by any tenor saxophonist or trumpet player, very melodic.
2: So as a drummer, I wonder, how do you approach getting to the sound of James Black? I mean, I assume there's notation. You know, obviously there's harmony and melody. But when you're trying to play his part or your way with his part, how do you approach doing something like that?
0: I mean, basically for me, the foundation of my drumming, a lot of it came from James Black. And I've listened to so much of him as a drummer. Naturally, for me, being a New Orleans drummer and knowing him, studying with him, it's easy for me to be able to hear his music a certain way. But with that, I've developed my own style over the years and my own way of hearing through music and you know, finishing out phrases that make it unique to my playing. And one thing, knowing James Black and the type of musician that he was and person that he was, his thing was all the time that he used to say to my dad, you know, you got to put your personality through the music.
2: Right.
0: He was a firm believer.
2: You're not just covering him.
0: Yeah.
2: You're bringing your own self to his sound
0: and
2: his spirit.
0: Yes. So yeah. I don't think if James Black was coming to any of my gigs and I was playing his music, he would want me to play the music the way he did. Because
2: right.
0: It is impossible anyway. You just can't do it.
2: Right. Yeah. Well, you know, I always am amazed when I think of New Orleans. Over the years, we've had tremendous music programs in public schools. We've had a dropout during Katrina and sort of building back. But I was reading that I guess he went to Southern and played in that legendary marching band.
0: Yep.
2: So what's the relationship between kids learning, you know, marching music for Mardi Gras, football games and everything else, and how you deal with modern jazz or, you know, for that matter, soul or funk or whatever?
0: Yeah, well, you're looking at a product of exactly that. So
2: yeah.
0: I started playing the drums when I was about 4 years old.
2: Uh-huh.
0: I played in my concert band at Phillips Elementary School. I grew up in the St. Bernard Projects. And then I went on to play in marching bands in junior high school. I was the section leader of the drum section. I was really serious about that. I had a full scholarship to go to St. Aug and play in their marching band.
2: And that's a tough ensemble.
0: It is, but but I ended up getting into NOCA.
2: Oh, great.
0: And
2: New Orleans Center for Creative Arts.
0: Exactly.
2: Yeah.
0: New Orleans Center for Creative Arts. And at the time, you couldn't do both. So I had to make a decision on whether or not I was going to go to St. Aug or if I was going to go to NOCA. And my dad had a lot to do with that. He wanted me to be a professional.

0: professional musician. So he pretty much forced me to go there. Mm-hmm. I wanted to do marching band. That eventually got me to the place where I am now. Mm-hmm. So for me, I would not trade any of those experiences because it's all a journey and a trek. I think if you do it in that order, one, it gives you good techno facility, but also in-depth knowledge of the music from a lot of different perspectives.
1: It makes you an all-around kind of guy.
0: It does. It does.
1: It's kind of amazing. And I'm sure you respect all those different settings.
0: I love them all. I love them. We just went to Battle of the Bands, Terrence and I. Let me introduce the guys.
1: Yeah, do that.
0: This is Terrence Taplin on the trombone.
1: I know Terrence.
0: He also went to St. Aug and Southern and marched in those bands.
1: Okay.
0: Jelani Bowman on the trumpet. Ricardo Pascal on a tenor saxophone.
1: All right.
0: Jesse McBride on the piano. And Amina Michelle Scott on the bass.
1: Good to hear you here. It's just so nice to be down here in the ninth and listen to some of this music that's modern, but it sounds very rooted at the same time. So we love it. We love it. Well, what's on your mind for what we could do next here?
0: I think we're going to do another tune. It's a very beautiful tune by James Black. This one's entitled Pretty One.
1: All right.

0: Purdue 1, written by James Black. We'll be back with more from Adonis Rose and members of the New Orleans Jazz Orchestra in a minute on American Roots.
1: It's time for the Bristol Bay Shout-Out from BB&C, where we celebrate our shareholders and descendants in Bristol Bay and beyond. 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

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They're about to perform an intricate 5-4 piece, many consider James Black's greatest work, Magnolia Triangle.

0: Magnolia Triangle. I have to think that radio listeners across the country are cheering right now.
1: Well, I hope
0: so. Or at least snapping their fingers or clapping their hands.
1: Oh, yeah, yeah, yeah.
0: Yeah, we're here in a studio where it's, you know, it's quiet, so y'all are making some beautiful sounds. And not cracking a sweat, from what I can tell.
1: Well, I am.
0: You're not showing it, man.
1: I'm playing James Black's music, so I'm sweating.
2: I sweat on the
0: inside. Yeah, yeah, there you go.
1: Yeah, if it was John Coltrane, then we'll have some other people sweating. But.
0: Well, we can't hear the sweat, let's put it that way. So, you know, reading about James Black, many of the people that talk about him say that he lived a fast life. And, of course, he died young. But mm-hmm. What did that mean, he lived a fast life?
1: Well, he was a very energetic person. That's the first thing. And then he was very opinionated. And he was just a tough guy.
0: Yeah.
1: You know, if you brought him into your space or you went into his space, it wasn't hard to figure that out. You'll figure that out very quickly. I mean, he also really didn't like many drummers. There are a lot of drummers that he did not like. He liked Elvin Jones, but I remember hearing a story one time that Elvin Jones came to New Orleans to play with John Coltrane, and he used James Black's drums. And, you know, Elvin was playing so much on a drum kit this night that James Black made up some excuse to take his hi-hat away from Elvin Jones while he was on the stage.
0: So we began with how many people he played with who must have loved his music, but now we're on to all the people.
1: Yeah,
0: we're
1: talking about
0: appreciate.
1: A personality now, so that's
0: well,
1: a different name.
0: But the
1: yeah.
0: personality is a powerful one, and I think it's part of the memory that's in you and so many people that talk about him. I interviewed Charles Neville a number of times, and he brought up something to me that I never knew, which was that there was a modern jazz band in Angola.
1: Exactly.
0: And you know, the situation with jazz musicians in New Orleans is you're going to get pinched no matter what,
1: right.
0: if they wanted to pinch you.
1: Mm-hmm.
0: So you end up with a band, I guess they were called the Knickknacks, that has Charles playing sax, and James Booker's there, Chris Kenner's there,
1: yep,
0: James Black is there. I mean, this is like an all-star lineup.
1: Exactly.
0: In prison.
1: And at some point, Aaron Neville got there later, and, I mean, it was really, I'm guessing the
0: Freddie
1: idea.
0: Freddie Fender.
1: Yeah, the idea
0: all
1: of it back
0: of
1: then, it was the truest form of rehabilitation, you know. Where,
0: but it was Angola that needed to be rehabilitated
1: well,
0: more than
1: saying,
0: many of the prisoners.
1: Well, exactly, but that's where they sent them,
0: yeah.
1: And they were able to still be musicians in
0: yeah.
1: the prison and give that to other people that probably really needed it. Right.
0: But a modern jazz band in Angola in the early 60s is kind of an incredible
1: yeah.
0: image.
1: Oh, yeah.
0: And James Black was part of it.
1: Oh, yeah, he was. Yeah. Oh, yeah.
0: Well, we're heading towards the end of our ride here. What would you like to take us home?
1: I think my relationship to James Black and James Black's relationship to all of New Orleans music includes a lot of different legendary artists that are from here. Including Harold Baptiste, Elvin Baptiste, Ellis Marsalis in particular. Let's do Swingin' at the Haven by Ellis Marsalis.
0: Oh, that's the name of the old Marsalis Motel, huh?
1: That's right. And that hotel would house a lot of people in the civil rights movement and musicians and people who would come through town. So, yeah, it was a very important piece of history. And, yeah, we're going to do this soon. Swingin' at the Haven.
0: Oh, very good. Well, thank you so much. Coming out, folks. It's just a great afternoon to hear your music, and takes me to another level just to hear it. And I hope everyone who's listening out there to American Roots feels the same.
1: All right. Well, thank you for having us.
0: Swinging at the Haven.
1: Swinging at the Haven. Ooh.

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Thanks to Supervisory Ranger Matt Hampsey and Ranger Hunter Miles Davis. Also to White Oak and Elephant Quilt Productions. Our team includes Maureen Loughran, Olivia Broslowski, Lauren Callahan, the late Ken Mills, Steve Martin, and Tulane students Gavin Hannenberg, Paige Field, and Emily Clark. American Roots is supported by the National Endowment for the Arts, the New Orleans Tourism and Culture Fund, and Jim Hart in Chicago. Until that time, I'm Nick Spitzer for American Roots from PRX, Public Radio Exchange. We're all swinging at the Haven.

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1: This is the Alaska Department of Fish and Game in King Salmon with an announcement for permit holders in the Naknek, Kwajalleq, and Ugashik districts. The time is 9 a.m. and the date is Friday, May 29th, 2026. The Naknek section will open to drift gillnet gear, and the Naknek, Kwajalleq district will open to set gillnet gear on a weekly schedule from 9 a.m. Monday to 9 a.m. Friday, beginning at 9 a.m. on Monday, June 1st, and ending at 9 a.m. on Wednesday, June 24th. From June 24th until July 17th, fishing periods will be based on sockeye salmon escapements, abundance in the district, and gear group harvest percentages. Commercial fishing in the Ugashik district will be open from 9 a.m. Monday until 9 a.m. Friday, beginning at 9 a.m. on Monday, June 1st, and ending at 9 a.m. on Wednesday, June 24th. Additional opportunity will be based on escapement and in-season indicators of abundance. Walrus are not currently hauled out at Cape Gregg. The season will begin with a full district in place. If they return, the department will adjust the north boundary line to the same position used in previous seasons. Subsistence fishing in the Ugashik district will be open from 9 a.m. Monday, June 1st, until 9 a.m. on Wednesday, June 24th. All Bristol Bay commercial permit holders are reminded that per regulation, any and all Chinook and Coho salmon kept but not sold must be reported on an ADF&G fish ticket at the time of landing. The department advises all permit holders to stand by daily on VHF 07 at the regularly scheduled times of 9 a.m., 12 noon, 3 p.m., 6 p.m., and 8 p.m. for potential announcements. This has been the Alaska Department of Fish and Game and King Salmon. This is the Alaska Department of Fish and Game and King Salmon with an announcement for permit holders in the Egigig District. The time is 9 a.m. and the date is Friday, May 29th, 2026. In the Egigig District, commercial fishing will be open on a weekly schedule from 9 a.m. Monday until 9 a.m. Wednesday, and again from 9 a.m. Thursday until 9 a.m. Friday. This will begin at 9 a.m. on Monday, June 1st, and last through 9 a.m. Wednesday, June 17th. After that time, additional fishing opportunity will be based on escapement and in-season indicators of abundance. Subsistence fishing will be open within the waters of the Egigig Commercial Fishing District from 9 a.m. Monday, June 1st, until 9 a.m. Wednesday, June 17th. All Bristol Bay commercial permit holders are reminded that per regulation, any and all Chinook and Coho salmon kept but not sold must be reported on an ADF&G fish ticket at the time of landing. The department advises all permit holders to stand by daily on VHF 07 at the regularly scheduled times of 9 a.m., 12 noon, 3 p.m., 6 p.m., and at 8 p.m. for potential announcements. This has been the Alaska Department of Fish and Game and King Salmon.
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of Fresh Air Community Radio, 90.3 KFAI, Minneapolis. I'm Ron Boogie Monster Gerber. Wow, the levels are in the red. Yeah, let's run that in the red for a little while and see what it sounds like. So, I'm Ron Boogie Monster Gerber. This is a graduate-level course in pop that we call Crap from the Past. The show's been around for over 34 years. It sounds so ridiculous when I say that out loud, but yeah, I've been hosting this show for over 34 years. The show may be older than you at this point. And we started with an odd version of a song that you know. In 1978-79, Kenny Loggins had his first big solo hit after Loggins and Messina with Whenever I Call You Friend, a delightful little song that he cut with Stevie Nicks. Stevie Nicks didn't get any credit on the label, but that's clearly Stevie Nicks singing there. And the song is produced by Bob James. Did you know that? That very Bob James, the very funky Bob James, whose cool instrumental recording's been sampled by everybody, and he even did the theme to Taxi way back when. Anyway, that Bob James produced the original version of Whenever I Call You Friend, the hit version from 1978. 3 years later, in 1981, there was a French actress named Jean Manson, and I'm sure I'm pronouncing her name wrong, that decided to use part of the backing track of Whenever I Call You Friend and part of the Kenny Loggins vocals and replace Stevie Nicks' part with something in French. And I believe Kenny Loggins re-sang the chorus in French. But the rest of the English lyrics are taken straight from the 1978 recording. It wasn't a big hit. It wasn't a big hit anywhere. And it wasn't a big hit in France. So, okay. And the song lives on in Curiosity Space. And it's like it's my job to bring that to you on Crap from the Past. I played that because I was inspired by that Kenny Loggins song I played last week, If You Believe, which I had not heard in years and years and years. And I like that. So, actually, now that I mention it, I'm going to play you, if I can get it queued up in time. Oh, there we go. I'll play a couple other songs I heard at the same time that I heard that first, that If You Believe by Kenny Loggins. I talked about Tucson 92, a little station that I listened to but did not work at in Tucson, run by Bobby Rich. And I later worked for Bobby Rich about 2 years later on a different station, and I was a morning show character on his morning show. But in any case, Bobby's station, Tucson 92, played this. This would later be a hit. No, this wouldn't be a hit anywhere. The Subdudes had some later hits, but nothing off that first album as far as I know. So from 1994, before anybody else had heard of the Subdudes, this is a song I heard on Tucson 92 in 1994. This is You'll Be Satisfied on Crap from the Past.

face. I should do something about that. Love that song. Still love it. That's Bruce Hornsby. After Bruce Hornsby in the Range, he was just Bruce Hornsby. And playing a lot of the instruments and programming the rhythm section himself, that's pretty cool. That's a song I heard on Tucson 92 back in the day. It's Rainbow's Cadillac by Bruce Hornsby. I don't know if that was a hit anywhere else, but I love it. And it's still embedded in my brain as one of the high points of 1993. Even if no other radio stations played it. That's why Crap from the Past exists. You know, I'm kind of on a roll of songs I heard on this, I don't even know if it was called AAA at the time, but it was a fairly gentle, slightly out of the mainstream station called Tucson 92 that was around for 2 years, around 92 to 94, something like that, 91 to 93. And I liked it very much, and so much, in fact, that I put a bunch of their songs in the Crap from the Past permanent library. And I don't know if I've ever played them all at once. So this is a fun thing that I had not planned on doing when I came to the show this evening. And here we are. So from 1993, 94, something like that, this is a group I hadn't heard of before and I hadn't heard of since. It's a group called the Swinging Stakes, or maybe it's just Swinging Stakes. I never figured out if there was a "the." But Swinging Stakes and a song called Circlin'. And I think this was produced by somebody famous like Gary Katz or somebody like that. And I can't remember who, and I'm too lazy to look it up. So please enjoy Circlin' by the Swinging Stakes from 1993 on Crap from the Past.

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1: You know, when the gods of ancient Greece felt like putting on the feed bag, they'd go out for a big helping of ambrosia, the nectar of the gods.
0: On Crap from the Past.

It's the Cowboy Junkies from 1993, and a song called Anniversary Song. Does it sound a little bit like Slip Away by Clarence Carter? Oh, most definitely. And I knew that at the time, and yet I still kind of like Anniversary Song. It's pleasant, and that was all the past couple songs, all bona fide hits on a Tucson radio station called Tucson 92. I think it was KTZN, and I got to look that up. But they were around from about 2 years, 3 years, from 91 to 93 or 92 to 94, something like that. And apparently made quite an impression on me. I gravitated towards them in that time frame because Top 40 radio itself, the music was terrible. It was a bad year. You got stuff like Rod Stewart, Unplugged and Seated, and some of the Mariah Carey hits that were kind of forgettable in that time frame. It was tough. And so I moved my radio dial a little bit toward this station and listened to a lot of AAA music at the time, and it left an impression. And the station folded. I don't know what happened, whether they got sold or they just changed formats, but they became a modern rock station right around the time that modern rock got pretty good. So it was probably a good decision on

This Tucson 92 stayed away from the heavy guitar stuff. As you can hear, this is all very melodic and very pleasant. And let's do a couple more. I'm enjoying this. In case you're just tuning in, I'm Ron Boogie Monster Gerber. This is Crap from the Past, beaming out worldwide from KFAI in Minneapolis. And you know, we since it's a graduate level course in pop, we revel in other radio stations. I delight in talking about other radio stations that I've heard, that I've worked at, that I find interesting, all sorts of stuff like that. And so these happen to coincide, the songs I'm playing here happen to coincide with my years in graduate school when I lived in Tucson, Arizona. Tucson 92 had a cute little piece together, a little montage ID that they would run all the time. And they'd use their little bits of song lyrics. There's a Pretenders song that goes, "When we get to Tucson." And then you hear the song, Paul McCartney singing Tucson, Arizona from the song Get Back. And then there was some guitar strums and stuff. I don't have a copy of that on tape, unfortunately. But, okay, so another one that got lots of airplay on Tucson 92 and nowhere else. The group Storyville got had some AAA-type hits well after this song. This song was released on an album that came out on an indie label before Storyville was signed to a major, Atlantic, I think. But this is before that. And for some reason, I think there are some former Eagles credited as, members of the Eagles, credited as singing backup on this particular song. I think Don Henley, in particular, is credited on the CD jacket as singing backup on this next song, even though I can't really hear him. So, build it up enough. From 1993-ish, this is the group Storyville and a lovely song called Bluest Eyes on Crap from the Past.

0: That's Canadian Bruce Coburn.
1: Is there a big note at the end? There was a fade?
0: I don't remember. This is Listen for the Laugh from 1994. It's been a while since I played this on the air. I think I played it at some point, but an atypical sound at the time for Bruce Coburn. Big production with horns and everything. I know, doesn't make sense, but there it is. Listen for the Laugh. All these songs, 1, 2, 3, 4, 5, 6, the past 6 songs, all big hits on KTZN, Tucson 92, a AAA station that was around during the time that I lived in Tucson and while I was in grad school. Great stuff. We'll do a couple more. I'm just struggling, scratching my head, trying to come up with more songs that I heard, that I remember hearing back then. It's hard to distinguish between things I thought I heard and things I definitely heard, or songs that just are out at the same time frame, because it all bleeds into a kind of a haze, because that was, what, 32 years ago, something like that, right around the time that Crap from the Past started. So now, Thomas Dolby. So you remember Thomas Dolby. He had 2 albums on Capitol. He had The Golden Age of Wireless, which is a masterpiece, by the way, and then he had The Flat Earth. Also a masterpiece, but slightly different, more a little electronic-y. And then he moved over to EMI Manhattan for 1 album called Aliens Ate My Buick, which was also different. And then he moved over to Giant and had nothing to do with EMI at that point, and put out an album called Astronauts and Heretics. I'm amazed that I came up with the name of the album off the top of my head. It's pretty good, but the rhythm section is a little on the sterile side, because he's clearly using a drum machine and not even trying to hide it at this point. And that's fine. That's what people did in 1993. So I'm going to play you a song I believe I heard on Tucson 92. This is Thomas Dolby and I Love You Goodbye on Crap from the Past.

0: Monster Gerber.
1: Who are those pleasant old men?
2: It's BTO. They're Canada's answer to ELP. Their big hit was TCB. That's how we talked in the 70s. We didn't have a moment to spare.
0: On Crap from the Past.

guy named Sonny Landreth. Good slide guitar on that. And the song called Shooting for the Moon, which came out in 1995. I love the intro. I'm going to play you the intro again just because it gets your attention. That's killer. So I'm Ron Boogie Monster Gerber. I love a good intro here on Crap from the Past. This is a graduate level course in pop called Crap from the Past. We've been doing this every week, more or less, since 1992. The show's been around for 34 years, if you could believe that. And I've been doing all the hosting myself, which is crazy. And we've been out worldwide from KFAI in Minneapolis, and we're heard on a bunch of affiliates around the world. And if you have an affiliate, or you want to be an affiliate, if you run a radio station and you'd like to air Crap from the Past on your radio station, just shoot me email to ron@crapfromthepast.com. We'll work something out. The show, basically, is free. It doesn't cost anything. I'll gladly be on your radio station. I'm going to do two more. I think Tucson 92 played these next two, I think, because this is a long time ago. Back to the origin, the early days of Crap from the Past, and I'm not 100% sure where I heard these next two songs first, but I think they would fit right in. At least I'm pretty sure I heard this next one. This one's pretty great. This is a remix of a K.D. Lang song that got a crap load of airplay on Tucson 92 in 1993-94 when it came out. This is Just Keep Me Moving on Crap from the Past.

sure Tucson 92 played Possession by Sarah McLachlan. If you were playing Sarah McLachlan in 1993, you were way ahead of the curve. And I love the sound of that record. The early Sarah McLachlan stuff is pretty cutting edge and has held up really well. To my ears, anyway. I'm quite a fan. And for that particular song, Possession, what had happened was she had a stalker at the time, and the stalker sent her a letter, a terrifying letter. And what she did is she ended up using some of the wording from that letter in the song Possession, especially the chorus. The chorus came right out of the letter, which is a pretty ballsy thing to do. So I tip my headphones to Sarah McLachlan. I'm a fan. Not so much of the popular stuff that came later, but her early stuff is great. And so there would be one more, but I can't remember for the life of me if Tucson 92 played Happy Song by Melissa Ferrick. Let's just pretend I played it and move on. Hey, oh, it's top of the hour. You are listening to Fresh Air Community Radio 90.3 KFAI Minneapolis, or one of the many Crap from the Past affiliates heard around the world. I'm Ron Boogie Monster Gerber, the host of this graduate-level course in pop called Crap from the Past. We do this every week. Can you believe it? And this week is particularly self-indulgent, although this has nothing to do with what I'd actually planned for this week's show. I just wandered in, played that Kenny Loggins song, and we're off to the races. And the only other song I'm pretty sure I heard on Tucson 92 was the song I played last week that inspired me to play Whenever I Call You Friend in French this week, and that's If You Believe by Kenny Loggins. So that would round out the Tucson 92 playlist to the best of my recollection, and I should probably try and find more because I enjoyed it. It was melodic, and it wasn't dissonant for the sake of being dissonant, which is how I heard a lot of the modern rock stuff that would follow. So Tucson 92 didn't last very long after I got to Tucson and changed format. So they got rid of Circlin' by the Swinging Stakes and replaced it with songs like Backwater by the Meat Puppets, which is fine, but has a lot more crunch to it and a little less melody, a little more crunch. And to be fair, those songs played a little bit better at the live DJ gigs that I did out in Tucson. So I guess that's a good thing. You play the hits, right? And now I did a teeny bit of time at an AM station called Power 1490. I did two overnights there, and I was a morning show character on that station as well. So let me play you two of the songs I remember distinctly playing in the overnights. By the way, I was terrible. So you do not want me as the host of basically a hip-hop station. But I do like this song, like this one a lot. I'm going to play it for you. This is A Lighter Shade of Brown from 1994, and Hey DJ, I've Got from the Past.

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2: Ladies and gentlemen, as you know, we have something special down here at Birdland this evening. A recording for Blue Note Records.

down. Dip truck, let that taser.

1990 jams, today's hottest music. I got scarred for life on those two overnights. I had to start every talk break with Power 1490 jams, today's hottest music, which is an unwieldy way to start a talk break. And it was downhill after that. At the time, we were not allowed to have any dead air. Like, you hear what's going on behind me? Nothing. We couldn't have any of that. We had to have some element going in the background, whether it was a really noisy music bed or the intro to the next song or something. You couldn't do what I'm doing right now. And so the pacing of the station was kind of frantic, and it was exhausting, and I didn't know some of the hip-hop songs as well as I should have, because that wasn't my thing at the time. And I struggled. I did a really terrible... two terrible overnights on Power 1490 in Tucson. Don't try and find them. I don't believe I've posted the audio from those, because it's not very good. And now, a song that got no airplay anywhere when it came out, except on my particular shows and live events that I DJ'd at the time. These are the brand new heavies, and a song that ended up on the soundtrack to the movie Prêt-à-Porter. Why do I remember that particular detail? I don't know. But as old school songs go, this is the oldest school you're going to get. From 1994, these are the brand new heavies, and close to you on Crap from the Past.

Brand New Heavies had a really, really good 1994. And if you were into trying to hunt down particular versions of particular songs and you like that sort of thing, boy, they gave you a lot of raw material to work with. So, I'm trying to remember here, Midnight at the Oasis, I believe, appeared on the original British pressing of the album Brother Sister, which came out in 1994 in England. When it was decided to release the song as a single, rather than just take the ho-hum version on the album, they re-recorded it from scratch with the funky rhythm track that you heard there, and it was top 15 hit, I think, and top 20 hit, and England did just fine. I don't think the song was released here in the U.S. at all. Nothing. So we had to scrounge a bit. There you go. I'm getting distracted by the Discord feed. Did I ever play my appearance on Para 1490? Don't hunt it down. That's just not fair. It's interesting to hear what I would have done at the time, but I was not nearly as experienced on the air as I am now, and it's not very good. And there you go. So this is Grant from the past, beaming out worldwide from KFAI in Minneapolis, and I am stuck, apparently, in a very specific time period between 1992-ish and 1995-ish. And so, 45, I have another 45 minutes of the show. I don't think I can keep this up for that much longer, because it's not really an all-90s show. And honestly, the past hour and change, very self-indulgent for myself. And if you just happen to live in the Southwest, in Tucson around 1992 to 1995, like I did, this may ring true to you, but I don't think there are very many of you listening out there that meet that particular criteria. Well, I'll do one more from that time frame, and then we have to move on, just because I am aware that I am boring some of you to tears. So, the celebrity that I most closely resemble is Joe Satriani, especially when I'm wearing sunglasses. So, from 1995, this is a song that sounds like it should have words, but it does not, like many Satriani songs. This is Your My World from Joe Satriani on Crap from the Past.

0: it.
1: Nice. I like that song. That's catchy. That here in the U.S. was the follow-up to Be Near Me. I don't know where in the sequence it was released in England. So there was a British version that didn't have the cool guitar solo. It had some crazy sound effects that didn't work all that well. They re-recorded it for the album and used the album version on the U.S. single. So the main difference is that it has a cool guitar solo, which you heard, on How to Be a Millionaire by ABC. They also added parentheses to the title for the U.S. release, and that it's parentheses, How to Be a, unparenthesis, millionaire. There you go. More than you need to know here on Crap from the Past. And we're going to come back to that song. But first, I want to talk about a weird thing that is making the rounds. Apparently, there are video game enthusiasts out there with too much money on their hands that are going around collecting cathode ray tube televisions. Those are, so here in the, those are the ones that were around from the 50s till fairly recently, and they had all kinds of high voltage electronics in them, and you did not want to take those apart because you'd electrocute yourself. So old style TVs making a comeback. The reason they'd need to make a comeback, because here in the U.S. they were almost completely replaced. Well, no, they were completely replaced by the flat panel ones. So LCDs and now LEDs and the like. Large televisions, you can lift them now because they don't weigh that much. So CRTs, they're out there. They're usually, there was a big move maybe, I don't know, I can't remember exactly when that was, 15 years ago or so, to dumpsterize all of them. So they didn't make you buy new receivers and new TVs, but they did switch from analog to digital. And in doing so, if you wanted to keep your old CRT TV, you had to get a little digital switchy box thing. And so most people chose to not bother with the little switchy box thing. Instead, we'll just get a new flat panel TV. And they're much, much better than the old CRTs, thanks to optics. No, it's the actual technology.

So the output of your video game thing could be hooked up to the input from your TV. That was cool. And the resolution was low enough where it all worked nicely. And it turns out that if you look at those old school video games on these incredible new TVs with thousands of lines of resolution, they look like crap. Because, well, I mean, they're not designed to work on stuff with this high resolution. And so people are actually collecting old CRT TVs where they can find them to play their old retro video games. Ain't that nice? And so, an interesting feature of those old TVs, and I'm going to tie it back to stuff I heard on, like How to Be a Millionaire by ABC, and that I noticed long time ago, back when my hearing was a little better, I could hear the whine from TVs, CRT TVs in particular. So they had a very high-pitched whine, around 15, 16 kilohertz, which is up at the high end of human hearing, and it was much easier for my teenage ears to hear than now. Now, for example, I cannot hear that particular whine. But I didn't know what it was. I just thought, well, TVs make this sound. They do. And I never pieced it together with what actually ended up on some musical recordings. So I noticed, for example, the guitar solo on How to Be a Millionaire had this high-pitched whine to it. And I can't hear it anymore. But I noticed back when this came out in 1985, when my hearing was better, it was when I was in my teenage years, like something sounds off. And I noticed this on some other recordings as well, like Sledgehammer by Peter Gabriel. There's this high-pitched whine that I can't pin down, and maybe it's an artifact of CDs, but why is it only on the guitar solo on How to Be a Millionaire and nowhere else? And to demonstrate, I'm gonna play that particular guitar solo. A, B, C, sol, full speed here. I'm gonna play that guitar solo again. See if you can hear. I'm pretty sure you can't hear a high-pitched whine, but we'll come right back to that.

0: Right.
1: So that's enlightening. I like the guitar solo. The guitar solo is pretty good, but there was this shrillness to that particular solo that I couldn't pin down for years. Didn't know why it existed. I thought it was an artifact of digital technology. Maybe the D to A converters were bad back in the 80s. I don't know. Well, it turns out it's a simple explanation, and that somebody had a TV on in the studio when they were recording the solo. And here, I'll play you that. And there's a specific pitch that goes along with it. So here in the U.S., we use a standard called the NTSC. We had 525 horizontal lines per frame, and the frame rate was 29.97 frames per second. And if you're wondering why it's not 30 and it's 29.97, there are some wonderful videos out there explaining it. It's an artifact of trying to make analog color TV backwards compatible with black and white TV. And it's a brilliant bit of engineering that did that. I myself worked on some patents because I'm a patent agent and I write on patents all day. That's what I do. I managed to work on some patents for HD radio here in the U.S., trying to make the digital stuff backwards compatible with existing FM standards for FM radio, which in turn, there were more standards. The bit of engineering to make stereo compatible with the old mono radio, also brilliant. Brilliant bits of engineering. And if you're into that sort of thing, go look it up. It's all readily available on the internet. There's wonderful things. So making analog color TV backwards compatible with black and white TV at the time, 29.97 frames per second, because they couldn't use 30. 30 would have been great, because we have 60 hertz for our electricity here in the U.S. In Europe, for example, where it's 50 hertz, they went with 25 frames per second and 625 lines, and you don't

get the weird math that forced us to use 29.97. In any case, if you recorded in the U.S. and you happen to have a TV on somewhere in the room, somewhere in the control room, somewhere in that processing chain, the microphones picked it up, which is crazy to me. And the odds are pretty good that if there's older folks recording, like maybe I was the engineer, you know, a guy in his 30s or 40s, he might not even be able to hear the whine from that TV, but the microphone could hear it. And the quality of the recording in the mid-80s in studios was astonishing, and it would pick up everything. It would pick up those TVs as well. Let me play, and it's a specific frequency. Here in the U.S., that frequency, 15.734 kilohertz. And if you want to do the math, it comes from 525 lines per frame times 29.97 frames per second. It gives you about 15.7 kilohertz. If you did the whole exact same thing in England, it would be 15.625 kilohertz. But something above, it's above what should actually be able to go out over an FM broadcast, which I find intriguing. So I made a little five-second file of that frequency. I'm going to play it just to see what happens. It's only 5 seconds long, so don't freak out. That is, I don't know what to do with that. I'm going to do the exact same thing, but I'm going to bring the volume way down because something was off there. Nope, you're hearing harmonics in the wrong direction, because that should be beyond above what you can hear and above what goes out over FM broadcast. So I dropped it down an octave, and we should be able to hear this properly now. There it is. All right. So that's a piercing sound, but imagine that up an octave, which is higher than I can hear nowadays, and higher than can be broadcast on FM radio. I don't know what happens on the internet. So I played you the ABC solo at full speed. I'm going to play you the ABC solo again at half speed. And let's see if... Here, I'm going to play that tone again. Let's see if you can hear that tone in the half speed recording of ABC's guitar solo from How to Be a Millionaire.

Okay, so that was silly, wasn't it? But I just wanted to call attention to that particular artifact because I'm pretty sure nobody has ever addressed that particular feature on the air, or anywhere for that matter. There's whine. It's called the CRT TV whine, whine, and it's above what I can hear now, but it exists in particular recordings, and I don't have a thorough list of where it exists. But if you remember back in the 80s and you had good hearing back then, you know it when you heard it. And it shows up in Audacity. If you want to analyze these particular songs yourself because... I don't know, because you want to do such, good, open them up in Audacity. It's a nice free software. And on the left side of the screen, click on spectroscopic view rather than waveform. And it'll show up right there as a nice bright line in the spectrum. So it's easy to analyze now. It was not so easy to do so back in the 80s. And if you check the frequency, it should line up exactly with 15.6 or 15.7 kilohertz. So more than you need to know, for sure. I'm going to play you a song that has the whole... Oops, hang on, give me 1 second to cue this up because I botched that. Oh, there's the whole song. This next song has the CRT TV whine throughout the whole song, but it's a little hard to hear. Shows up really brightly in the spectrum if you want to check it out. And there are no versions that omit it. Every version on CD or record has that particular artifact. And so I'm going to play you a hit from 1985. This is Loverboy. I think this is produced by Mutt Lang. This is loving every minute of it. Every minute indeed. 20 minutes of it left here on Crap from the Past.

0: to analyze this song, I brought in KFAI's Good King Simon. Simon Husbands, don't mess with the headphones. You don't need them. And it's going to be too loud for you anyway.
1: Okay.
0: So, is that all right?
1: Yeah, it's fine.
0: All right. So, we just heard a song with a lot of cowbell in it. Never As Good As the First Time by Sade from 1986.
1: Yeah.
0: A fine song.
1: Yeah.
0: And I asked Simon, is this song just one chord?
1: Well, it's a very good question, actually. You know, Ron, I was thinking of doing a stumper of songs with one chord. But then you start getting into the gray areas because there's quite a few songs where it sounds like it's just one chord, but it's actually two.
0: Ooh.
1: The bass line stays the same, but the chord over the top of it changes slightly.
0: Mm-hmm.
1: So, for example, in that song there, say it was in the key of C minor, the bass line would be pumping away doing that little riff, you know, boom, boom, boom, boom, boom, boom, all that kind of stuff.
0: Uh-huh.
1: And you play a C minor chord over the top, and then the next bar, you play a B flat chord over the top, but the bass carries on playing the same thing.
0: B flat major?
1: B flat major.
0: Mm.
1: Yeah. You could play a B flat minor, but it wouldn't sound quite so good.
0: Okay.
1: It would sound very different. So you can actually get songs where it sounds like it's one chord because you're listening to the bass and the groove, but the chords over the top change ever so slightly just to give it a slightly different feel of progression.
0: And you want to make sure that one note from the three-note chord is somewhere in, like, in the bass line, for example?
1: Yeah, although...
0: To match it?
1: Kind of. I mean, like, in that one, the bass line, if it was in the key of C, I don't know what key it was, it's kind of doing a C to a G to a B-flat to a G back to the C. And so you play a C minor chord over the top, and then you play a B-flat, where the B-flat of the bass riff is the note that kind of fits in with the chord over the top.
0: Nice.
1: But having said that, the G is the sixth of the chord, so that would also work, and the C is the ninth, and that also could work, so that's why it works so splendidly.
0: Ah, so very flexible.
1: Yeah, and there's quite a few songs like that. We should probably go through a whole bunch of them. A similar kind of things, you know, where you just kind of change the chord ever so slightly, but the bass line carries on the same, giving it the feel of one chord.
0: We should. That sounds like that's going to be a lot of work to assemble songs like that.
1: I know. I wish I'd written everyone down that I thought of over the last 15 years. That would have been good. And then it's like, okay, and then we'd present it, and it would be done in like 2 minutes.
0: Oh,
1: 15 years' work, ladies and gentlemen, in the space of 2 minutes.
0: Yes.
1: And people are going, huh?
0: Yeah, exactly.
1: Yeah.
0: So, deep music theory. I thought we needed some of that here on Cramp from the Past. We have about 10 minutes left on this week's episode, and I heard Never As Good As the First Time on that sleepy radio station WEVR, which we talked about in great detail last week. And so, for the last 10 minutes of the show, I think I'm going to turn myself into Ron Snoozy Monster Gerber to be really sleepy.
1: Nice.
0: Although, I found some upbeat songs on the station as well, and I think I'm going to play some of the more upbeat songs. Mind you, they don't play too many upbeat songs in a row because I don't know. I don't know why. Because they're determined to put you to sleep. It's a WEVR out of Western Wisconsin, if you want to try and find them on the internet. They don't stream, and I could not find any air checks. The only thing I could find was
1: Of people asleep.
0: Well, and it's stuff I recorded myself. And here, I'll play you the legal ID, which is as close as I could get. You're going to hear the announcers, and I believe it's the station owner saying, "Your good neighbors in the Friendly Valley, WEVR," and stuff. So here, let me try and play this. Oh no, I ran into this exact problem last time. Heck with it. I don't have the legal ID. I just have that Phil Collins song. And a couple minutes in, he goes, "Your good neighbors in the Friendly Valley, WEVR." So
1: we should go to that station. Do you have an address?
0: An address, no. But you can pick it up pretty clearly if you drive east.
1: So all we have to do is tune the radio, and when the signal gets really strong, we're probably outside the building.
0: Or right outside the antenna.
1: Yes.
0: Or yeah.
1: I like that idea. That's
0: by
1: good.
0: Triangulation, we're going to find this radio station.
1: Exactly.
0: That sounds difficult.
1: Yeah.
0: So let me play you one of two or perhaps three more songs that I heard. I heard Beginnings by Chicago from their first album. Like, what a great song. I don't remember if it was the album version, but what I'm going to play right here is the mono 45 version, which is cut down to 2 minutes and 44 seconds. So down from 7 minutes. This is Beginnings by Chicago from 1969. As heard on WEVR and played for you by me on Crap from the Past.

from 1970, then Band of Gold, and I played you the mono 45 version because that's what the hit was, as well as Beginnings, also the mono 45 version, which some might consider blasphemy, but I'm going to play another song that I heard on WEVR. Yes, they played this one. A yacht rock classic, but I still like Ride Like the Wind by Christopher Cross, which was a hit in early 1980. And I'm going to talk right up to the end here. 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

0: It's another classic interview from Thunderstruck. 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

0: Good evening, Alaska.
1: Now you're listening to Thunderstruck, and tonight we are truly honored to welcome the sole original member of one of the definitive bands of the 1970s, a gargantuan, gold discs strewn across continents with over 20 million records sold. This is a band who have not just cemented their status through rude popularity alone, but also with the grit of authenticity running through all of their immense 26-album catalogue. True masters of the rock cover, this legitimacy applies even when they are reimagining others' work. Perhaps most significantly with 1974's uber smash, Love Hurts, as they are also the progenitors of the rock ballad. No mean title to hold. This is a group that has directly influenced some very significant musicians, notably Brian Johnson of AC/DC and Axl Rose of Guns N' Roses. Tonight on Thunderstruck, we welcome Scotland's biggest ever selling rock band. Yes, it's boogie time for everyone as we get you right between the ears with Mr. Pete Agnew of Nazareth. So Pete, my first question. If you get Shanghai'd in Shanghai, what can folks expect to happen here in Rockford?
2: We've got to be rocked in Rockford, obviously, yeah. That's no brainer, that one.
1: Well, I mean, it seems reasonable. of course, Pete, as you've said yourself, there's not really such thing as a Nazareth sound, and you have such an immense back catalogue. You're really just touring on yourself, on your name.
2: Pretty much, yeah. I mean, in the States, obviously, we're doing this interview in America, and Care for the Dog album was the big one here because of the Love Hurts was on it here, and because Care for the Dog was on it here. So that's the main sort of thing here. So there's not a lot of problems in picking songs when we do a live set here. You know, you just do practically the whole of the Care for the Dog album and then throw in some other songs, you know, around it, you know. But no, we've got a huge catalogue, but most of the time, most bands will tell you, and I was just talking to the guys there, and Foghat, they're the same. You know, your set's almost chosen for you before you go on. There's certain amount of songs you just can't not do, you know.
1: There'll be trouble in the parking lot.
2: Absolutely. If they Love Hurts, you don't do Love Hurts, they want their money back. And understandably so, you know. So, you know, when we're going up there, it's always difficult when you're doing these tours when you've just got 60 minutes, you know, as opposed to the normal length of the whole length of set that you would do when you're on your own. So, you know, you're stuck with 60 minutes. It's kind of hard to give your all, if you like. You know, you have to pack everything in. It's a bit like one of these adverts on the TV, you know, where the guys talk so fast that you can't get the numbers. Like, 883 or 56, you know. Well, it feels like that when we're up playing for an hour. I always feel as if it's a, all right, that's that. Get that out of the way. Do it right now. Do this one. You know, it's hard to get to let the people see what you actually do, and you can't do that in an hour, you know. No. All the different, because as you said yourself, and we've always said, we've never had two albums that sounded the same. No. You know, and it was always, we meant that, you know, we went, let's make this, you know, let's try it like this, and let's do, you know, like, just to keep it interesting for ourselves, and...
1: But it was always close enough for rock and roll.
2: Yeah, oh, absolutely, you know, but you never had, you know, we didn't do Love Hurts 2. You know, we didn't try that. We never tried This Flight Tonight Part 2. You know, you did one like that. Now try and do something else, you know. So, but you can only do so much of that in an hour, you know.
1: Right. You know.

0: change for you guys at the minute, of course, is that Carl Sentence has left. The English singer in a Welsh band, most famously, Persian Risk, of course.
1: That's right,
0: yeah. But he's been replaced by Gianni Pontillo, who was ex of Victory. Mm. Actually met him in Nuremberg when he was playing with them.
1: Oh, I know.
0: He's
1: amazing. He's absolutely amazing. It's just like the band. Well, you'll see it yourself. The band's got a new lease of life. It's like a completely, it's like starting again. It was really, that's the kind of vibe on the stage that I would feel, and it's so good. It's really, really so. And the guy's amazing. Yeah. I mean, I still say this to the. I was saying this to Lee the other night. There,
0: your son.
1: Sorry,
0: you know that.
1: No, Lee's. I was saying, actually, I've got to stop myself from stopping to applaud, when he's actually, sometimes he sings about the stage, and, oh, that's excellent. Oh, sorry, wait a minute, I'm playing the bass here, I've got to keep going, so.
0: Roger, yeah. I don't think there's any higher compliment, really. And, of course, this lineup is incredibly, it's concretized thoroughly. Jimmy Murison has been with the band. He's the longest-serving Nazareth by a long track.
1: Jimmy's been... he's now... he's 31 or 32 years.
0: And then, of course, your own son, Lee Agnew, on drums.
1: He's been with us 27 years now, So it's, a lot of bands don't last 27 years,
0: You have another four sons, I understand, who are all musicians.
1: Oh, they're all good players, everybody's... If we have a party at the house, we don't have to hire a band. We don't really have to get anybody in. We've got enough guys to cover it.

0: So, Pete, I'd like you to take us back to St. Margaret's School on a September morning in 1951. You had just turned 5, and there was a young lad in that class, I understand. The waterworks running.
1: Oh, it was my pal Billy McCafferty was sat next to me that day. That was our first day at school. And he spent most of the day crying for his mum. Yeah, I remember that. He was a pain in the ass at that age. We went out for the break time when you're, well, I don't know, 10:30 or something. And we became the best of pals that day. And we were like that till the day he died. You know, we were just best mates ever since we were at school. And all the way through, even when I started playing, I started my band and things. By this time, he was known as Dan.
0: It's Billy.
1: Well, he's still known as Billy. Our family. He's Dan to the millions. So,
0: but Dan really, he really was Nazareth's secret weapon. I mean, his voice is extraordinary.
1: This is the thing is about all the bands and a lot of bands. Maybe you have a kind of sound of a band, but. This is why we could do all the different kind of albums we did, because we were immediately recognisable with his voice, you know. So we could play whatever kind of backing track we wanted, you know. It was Dan singing it, you know, and there was nobody like him at all. I mean, there's nobody. You get impersonators, I guess, of a lot of the heavy rock guys, if you like to say. And they can all, if you can squeal, then you can do that vocal, you know. But there's I've never heard any Dan McCafferty impersonators, you know. And actually, it's funny, I haven't said that, he's not an impersonator, but Gianni sounds very like Dan, you know. And that wasn't really the reason, I mean, that wasn't the reason we sort of picked him, you know. It's just, we started to sort of realise that once we started playing with him, you know. But, no, Dan was just, he was unique, you know.
0: And he's almost like the paradigm of the gravel voice singer. He's the exact example.
1: But he could sing sweetly as well when he wanted. I mean, if you hear things like Moonlight Eyes and The Dream On and all these kind of songs, and some of the lighter rock things, Sweetheart Tree that he wrote, stuff like that. We did a lot of things together. There was he would sing in a soft, he could change his voice, you know. He could make it. If you want this rough, or do you want this, that, blah, blah, blah. No, you could just put it on, you know.
0: So you're telling me you go from, you know, 60 grit to 120, or 20 grit, maybe.
1: Absolutely, you know, it was a bit like a guitar and an amp, you know. You could tune it, you know, just get the tones that you wanted, you know.
0: I get the feeling he didn't do a huge amount to look after his voice, or am I wrong? Yeah, I'm just saying
1: that. No. Dan wasn't a champion at looking after himself. We'll leave it at that.

0: And of course, you guys, he wasn't originally in the Shadettes. You led the Shadettes.
1: It was my band. I mean, I was a lead singer for years. Dan was my pal. He used to come with me to the shows, and you know, he was the one that used to line up the chicks, you know. And then we used to sing in the van and things. And when a guy in the band, and he was leaving, and by that time we were doing double vocal things. We were doing things together. A lot of the soul stuff was coming in then, you know, all that Sam and Dave and Bob and all that stuff, the Tamla stuff and all that. And we were doing all that stuff up in Scotland. We were a cover band, and you know, we thought, well, we're getting Dan in, because he sings in the van. He always sings. Maybe he could do it, you know. So.
0: He's just a shy man, really, or
1: he'd never thought about it, you know. And I said to him, "Do you fancy having a go at singing?" He went, "Aye, why not?" You know. So we sat down one Friday night with the guitar player and myself, and I played guitar at that time. I wasn't a bass player then, and we run over about half a dozen songs. Sounded good, so we did. We played the next night at YMCA in Kirkcaldy. And Dan sung, like the first number he sung was High Heel Sneakers. I remember that, he did it that night on the stage. And it was great, it sounded great, and that was it. And
0: he was just a natural.
1: No, he was, aye. And we did a kind of twin vocal thing for the next, maybe 2 or 3 years. It was the period, we'd take the lead a piece. And then what happened, I started playing the bass. We got rid of the bass player, and I picked up the bass. Not because I wanted to, it was because there was nobody else in the town that we could get to play it. So they said to me, "You play the bass. It's only got 4 strings, you should be able to manage that, you know, because I already played guitar." So I did, I started playing the bass. And then, it was more then that we changed into a four-piece, and the heavy rock, the harder rock stuff was coming in. And that's when Dan became, like, the lead singer, you know. And that was a great... Actually... It was probably a good move for me going to play the bass, not because of my bass playing, but because it made Dan the lead singer. You know, so that was kind of, there was two things happened there, you know.

0: And this was, of course, the classic lineup of Nazareth, is yourself, Peter Agnew on bass, Dan on vox, and then Daryl Sweet on drums, and then Manny Charlton on guitar. And the four of you, you had some two or three albums, and then you got essentially Glover to
1: We didn't know how to use a studio. You don't just go in and just recording and that stuff. You're doing your own albums. And that's the biggest thing that happened with Roger, when we got Roger in. He'd made a lot of albums, you know, with Deep Purple and other things.
0: And he did so Sin After Sin, Judas Priest.
1: But it was very, you know, he knew how to get the best out of a band and how to get the best out of the studio, you know. And that's where the big turnaround was then. And we did Razzle and Hours, Loud and Proud and Rampant with Roger. And again, he would have probably went on to do more, but as I said, we figured at that time, and he figured as well, he'd kind of run the course with the band. And Manny had always wanted to produce anyway, you know, because he was always into it. Manny was more into the racket, as he called it.
0: The special racket.
1: He liked it because he had his own home studio. It's him that recorded all the demos we did. He used to do all them in the Revox, and then eventually the TIAC when we were at the four-track. And we used to make some pretty good demos, you know. In fact, a lot of demos sounded a lot better than the records, you know, but there you go. And then Manny came in, and it just so happened, it was Hair of the Dog was the one he did.
0: Yeah, it's extraordinary.
1: And I mean,
0: 9 days intense.
1: Again, the reason that thing sounds so amazing is because the studio was so basic, you know, it was almost Neanderthal the way we had to record it, and that's the way it sounds, and that's, that was great. It was a good payoff. And that
0: broke America.
1: Yeah, it did. It was a lucky shot, you know. I mean, Love Hurts was never supposed to be on the album. It was never supposed to be anything, you know.
0: Yes, and this is a man called Jerry Moss, who's very much guilty of a fantastic...
1: Well, Jerry Moss of ARM, the M and ARM, when we gave him the Hair of the Dog album, the slower track we had on it was Guilty, the Randy Newman song. And that's on the album right throughout the world. The only place where Love Hurts is on the Hair of the Dog album is in America, because we did Love Hurts as a B-side. We did it. It wasn't on the album at all. You kept it for when you were going to take a song off the album and put it out, you put a B-side on it, you know. And that's we recorded it to be a B-side. And when he heard that, he reckoned it was the best thing on the album. So he said, I want to put that on instead of Guilty. And thankfully to Jerry, good God. It went away, and again though, it was released, and it was released, and the album was out for 6 months. It did nothing, but there was a DJ in Beaumont in Texas who just kept playing it. He loved it, and it started to spread from there and to Texas, and then eventually it spread. It was a slow burner, and it came out, and then when it did get away, it was huge, you know, and it became what's an iconic track now. It was probably the first rock ballad, you know. With that song with a guy like Dan McCaffrey, you know, which is quite right, that's the way it should be, you know.
0: I mean, it's absolutely distinct. I know that you guys changed the key through a slight misunderstanding, but it's actually been covered over 100 times, but your version, of course, is the definitive.
1: By the time we did it, it was the 43rd or 44th version at the time. I mean, you know, Roy Orbison had done it, well, the Everly Brothers, obviously. I mean, everybody that owned a microphone did Love Hurts.
0: It was written by Diodorus Bodlow Bryant, an incredible writer.
1: People forget to say it was Bodlow. It was Felice and Bodlow Bryant.
0: Yes, yes.
1: Felice Bryant was no mean songwriter. I mean,
0: Bodlow was a team, they're incredible.
1: You know, because I love them. I mean, I met Bodlow. I never met Felice, but I met Bodlow and his son.
0: Yes, he
1: told me that. They came to see us in L.A. and when we played the Forum, I think it was in L.A. where we played with Deep Purple. I remember he came along and said, "Is there any more of my songs you would like to cover?" But anyway, he's a great songwriter. I mean, they were a great team. They wrote a lot of wonderful songs, you know.
0: It's quite incredible.
1: But as we've always said, it doesn't matter what you do. You know, it's like when you do, if you do a cover song, you've got to make it yours, you know. And you don't do... The thing is, with everybody that did Love Hurts before, one version sounds pretty much the same as the other version. You know, they all sound like, you know,
2: Love Hurts, you know.
0: They're all a bit funky, really. The Vivaldi version is a little bit funky. I think that was 6 months later.
1: We decided to do it that way, you know, like, and we Nazarized it. And it was the same as we did with Joni Mitchell's This Flight Tonight. It's completely different, completely unrecognizable from what she wrote, you know. So that's what you do. If you're going to make the song, you make it yours, you know. And that's worked for us in the big time, actually, a couple of times. So we're quite... I'm still looking for another one.

0: There's something I want to talk about. July the 1st is an extraordinary thing that you and Dan used to do every year, which I just thought was it's a fantastic thing that you do.
1: We were doing that right up until the year he died. You know, we used to fancy giving it another year. But by that time, it was too late for him anyway, because he had to retire in 2013, you know, because of his health. But we used, the 1st of July was the official date that we went, as they say, full time in 1971. I mean, we'd been playing the band for years before that, but we all had regular jobs up until then.
0: And you, as I said, you were trained as an architect. And
1: I was an architectural assistant. I didn't go to college, but I worked in, like all the guys, we were the guys that
0: did it. A radio operator.
1: No, he worked in the dockyard at Wirral. He worked like in the radar bay there. You know, he was in there. Daryl was, he worked as an accountant. He was with a builder's firm, and Dan was a mechanical engineer. You know, he was in lathes and stuff like that. Yeah.
0: Was.
1: So

0: If you've ever learned something new,
1: that's interesting,
0: smiled,
1: nice,
0: or felt a little more connected because of KDLG, consider giving back. 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
2: Since 1975, this is KDLG Dillingham.
3: So the name Nazareth, it came out of the blue, I understand, but it also came out of the Big Pink.
4: That's right. As you know, the band was the original. The, I caught was the Shadets, which I mean, by the time I got to the late '60s, really, it was sounding a bit dated. You know, the Etz thing for anything. Mm. But there were loads of bands like that. And we had to get a name change, modernise the name, if you like, because there was all daft names coming out at that time. You know, the daft names for bands, and
3: that
4: kind of thing. I remember we were trying, and we came up with hundreds, and everybody just laughed. No. Now, we were sitting one night, we'd had a rehearsal in a local place. We used to play in the Belleville and in Fermin. We were sitting having a drink afterwards, and they were playing the radio, and the radio came on, and they were playing the Wait by the band. You know, and it was right at the time. Music from Big Pink had just come out. And, you know, the first line as I pulled into Nazareth. And I said, that sounds good. I said, well, Nazareth, I quite like the sound of that one. What do you think? And they went, no, no, no. So write it down, see what it looks like. See, that looks pretty good. You know, so we said, oh, okay. So nobody said, oh, wow, what a great name, Pete. They just went, nobody said no, you know. So we went with it, and that was it, you know, and it was great.

0: The song you did for the heavy metal soundtrack in 1981.
1: Crazy.
0: Crazy. A suitable case for treatment. It's an absolutely cracking track.
1: Oh, well, it was nuts, that, because it was crazy. We did an American tour, and we were coming back in the plane, and this manager we had at the time, you know, lunatic, anyway, said, oh, they're doing this movie, and Irv Azoff, who was the Eagles manager, and well, everybody knows Irv Azoff in the business, they were doing this movie, and he said, he'd like Nazareth to do a track for the movie that can only be for the movie. And he said, so I told him, it's had to be a completely new track. So Jim said, I told him, that's great, we've got a really good one for it. And we said, well, what one is that? And he said, well, you haven't written it yet. Oh, very good. So we're coming back in the plane. We went home, we dumped our bags, and we went, because it had to be there, 3 days or something, it had to be there in Hollywood. And we went straight into the studio, a local studio. And we were in here, we went in all day, trying to write this song. We jammed and we drew down and we drew a bit here and a bit there. The woo woo woo woo, that bit there. I did that bit and everybody did bit. We stuck all this together. See, this sounds not too bad. And we recorded it and then we recorded all that night. We slept in the studio and we got up the next day and we finished it. In the morning, I think we went to sleep about 2 o'clock, 3 o'clock. We got up at 7 o'clock and we were working on this thing all day. Recording it all day, all night, mixing it, and the next morning, our tour manager, he was waiting to take the mix to the airport in Edinburgh, and they held the flight for him, British Airways, and he got on the flight and he came to LA and gave him the track, and that's how Crazy was done. It was crazy. It was crazy getting it together. So that was it. You know what's funny? That I tell you what's daft about that came out. And it went on this movie, what was it called?
0: Heavy metal,
1: whatever it was like. And that track was on it, right? And I never saw that movie ever in my life. I've never seen it. I've never seen it. Anyway, but I'd never even seen, you know, the thing, the segment where they have it, where they're like, I saw that somewhere, I think it was 18 years after the movie came out. I saw this thing, and I said, what's this? Look at this track we created. And the guy said, that's the movie. That's what you wrote it for. I'd never seen it. I'd never seen the thing, you know. None of us had, you know, never seen it.
0: It was just rushed out here, gone on the plane.
1: Never seen it, you know, never even saw it. No. And it was a good track. I mean, it was...
0: We
1: enjoyed playing it. Up to a point, we enjoyed playing it. Once we had it written, we kind of enjoyed playing it, but we were knackered by the time it was...

0: talk to you about your touring in Russia. As you've already said, you tour all over the world. I know you've got a tour in Brazil soon here now, coming up, in July, I think it is.
1: After we go back for this, we've got two or three festivals in Europe, and then we go out to Brazil when we finish the American tour.
0: You did used to tour heavily in Russia, both Russia and Ukraine, in both countries, but you had some... I mean, it's just a great example of some albums did better. We Are Animals is apparently the album, The Roost Love.
1: That's the track. It was on Snakes and Ladders, and that was the track that we did. And what happened is when we were going to Russia for the first time, they never had... We'd just done some videos. We finished that album, and we did that as a video. We did three tracks of it in video. We recorded them in Germany. And when it came out, the Russians got a hold of this video... for Nazareth to come in. It was the We Are Animals track. So they started playing it. And I mean, you've got to remember, they only had three TV stations. So this thing was on all the time, all over the country, in the biggest country in the world. It covers half of the globe. And this thing was getting played, and this video was getting played. And of course, we never knew this until we got there, you know, that this thing was massive. You know, when, you know, you could hardly hear us play. When we started playing it, they went absolutely nuts. And it was because they'd seen it, and they'd seen it, and it means nothing. It means nothing anywhere else.
0: If
1: you listen to the track, it's a great track.
0: It is good.
1: And Dan's vocal on it is outrageous, you know. But one of the time, I've taken a laugh, we would, years and years ago, way, way, way back, after it, it was in the early 90s, I think it was, and we'd had this huge thing happening in the... in Russia. We came to do a tour in the States, and it was the first day we were here, and we were doing a sound check thing, and I said, when are we going to try doing Animals here? Because, I mean, it's a great track. And they said, well, you're right enough, it should, I mean, anybody hearing that's a great track, so it should work. So we'll try it. And then, you know, so we played it, you know, and it's it. We just said, oh, we'll do this one for you, you know. And we played We Are Animals. And they all politely clapped, you know, after it, and sort of, no, that was fine. Now, can you play something we like, you know? And it was, okay, well, maybe not. Maybe that one just didn't mean anything here, you know. It never got a fair chance anywhere else. If it had been pushed like it was in Russia, it would probably be up there with Love Hurts, you know.
0: You guys' popularity in Russia, not to be understated, you played 12 nights straight in the Moscow's Olympic Stadium.
1: Wow. 14. We did 10 in Moscow and 12 up in Lenin. It was still Leningrad then. And it was just before the, you know, it was after the wall came down in Berlin, and then that was everything started opening up. And actually, half the world opened up then. I mean, all these Eastern Bloc countries, they're huge now. I mean, we could play there right now. Well, when we're going back, every year we'll play Poland, Czech Republic, Slovenia, Slovakia, you name it, you know, we'll do them every year. They're great rock countries, but they never ever got the chance back then. But in the last 30 years, they've really opened up, you know. If you take a look at anybody's touring schedule, the big rock bands like Purple and all the rest of it, that's where you spend half your life out there, you know. It's so easy, you know. And but Nazareth did become very, very huge because of that track again. And we always had a huge following. For some reason, see, we found out the first time we went there, we went to do the press reception, press conference, in Moscow.
0: I understand sometimes it would be up to 200 journalists.
1: Oh, there was about 200 journalists, and we were sitting up at the big table, you know, with your names, and they'd written our names in acrylic, so we didn't know which bit to sit at, because we didn't know what our name was.
0: So we got
1: there, and they started, and the guy started to talk to me in Russian, and I said, I'm sorry, you have to go through the interpreter. And he said, we thought with you family being Russian that you would be able to. And we said, oh no. So tell us the story. So the story came out there. The big reason, one of the big reasons of the Nazareth popularity up there, and this is true, they said, like, you know, my name's Pete Agnew. But if you see it, the big name out there is Agnev. It's A-G-N-E-V, and I'm A-G-N-E-W. And it was always known, the story was always, always known, that when I was very, very small, but 2 years old or something, my father got out of Russia and went to Scotland and managed to get to Scotland. And I started the band, blah, blah, blah. So I'm actually from Russian stock, you see. And this was always one of the reasons that as a lot of things went on, I was getting a lot of plays. Well, and you could get plays over there. And this story about being the Russian thing. So we never knew that. I'd never ever known that until that press conference.
0: I looked up your name, Agnew, spelled as it is. And it's Norman. But that was how your, basically your family de-Russified their name.
1: Basically, it was Irish, all that lot. You know, we were one of these. Southwest Scotland is where they came from, the clan, if you like. But there is a big Agnev thing in Russia as well. It was a name there. So that was one of the reasons of this thing happening for us. And it was so funny because just an accident of birth, as they would say. So between that and then We Are Animals, I mean, it became our ball over there. It was, and it's quite amazing. And it's a real shame, a really, really terrible, because with Russian-Ukraine thing, the last tour we did before COVID, just before COVID happened, the last tour we did going into it was Ukraine and Russia. And we did Kiev. You can look it back. You look back the dates. I tell no lie. We did Kiev on the, I think it was the Friday. And then we travelled up to Russia and we did Moscow for the next gig. So that was the two gigs that were next to each other. We had people that worked with us. There were Ukrainians and Russians and on the crew and all the people. And then, you know, then the COVID thing happened, and then boom, you know, that happened, and it's just awful. I've still got a lot of friends in Ukraine. We do have, because we do for years, but I still got a lot of friends in Moscow as well. You know, a lot of friends in Russia, really nice people. You know, I mean, really nice guys who hate what's going on. You know, hate what's going on, but it's just awful, and I mean, it all seems to have sort of died. You think it's all sort of died away, but I still hear from these people every week. You know, and it's tearing them apart. You know, as you probably do. It's a nasty world,
0: yeah. Yeah, I suppose we're all animals.
1: There you go.

0: So it has been close enough for rock and roll journalism here. All that remains to do is to thank Mr. Pete Agnew of Nazareth. Pete, thank you very much for being on Tundra Struck. Greatly appreciate your time.
1: Pleasure, Mark. Thank you very much.

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2: Lee Grimm in the trench coat. He's from

French coat's frayed, the man that could boo some dirty glasses, tastefully arranged on the plinths in between. 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

blowing some good people's minds, you know? But you can't do that. This is a big club. This is a big club. We just come in it. Nice things happen in this club. You're there pretty good. Where you live? No, no, no. This is not it. That's okay. Most important thing, I want to know.

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I'm Windsor Johnston with these headlines. The White House says a proposed peace agreement with Iran would begin negotiations over dismantling Tehran's nuclear program. President Trump says Iran no longer wants a nuclear weapon, though Tehran has not confirmed the details. Lebanon has withdrawn troops from a base in a southern village after Israeli forces advanced nearby. The move follows an Israeli evacuation warning for about 20 locations. The Trump administration is preparing for tonight's ultimate fighting championship on the South Lawn of the White House. Organizers expect roughly 4,300 guests inside the venue, while tens of thousands are expected to watch from a nearby fan zone. I'm Windsor Johnston, NPR News in Washington.

0: stronger and better. But you don't have that same motivation to do it. You
1: know, Trump supporters have long said they see him as a fighter, and he may also be showing the world what does and doesn't motivate him on the cusp of his 80th birthday as he navigates the end of his presidency. In that podcast, Trump went on to sum up aging fighters.
0: You want the success, but you don't want to work quite as hard.
1: Tonight's fights start at 8 p.m. Eastern. Danielle Kurtzleben, NPR News.

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1: 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I'm David Folkenflik. For years, the Minnesota Star Tribune has been pointed to as a rare model of financial success in the news business. They've managed to stay solvent, even thrive. The newspaper is owned by the billionaire entrepreneur Glenn Taylor, and it produces

0: 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Aisha will be back next week. I'm David Folkenflik.
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1: This is Weekend Edition from NPR News. I'm David Folkenflik, and it's time to play the puzzle. Joining us is Will Shortz. He's puzzle editor of the New York Times and puzzle master of Weekend Edition. How's it going, Will?
2: Excellent. How are you, David?
1: Doing great. Better now hearing your voice. Why don't you remind us of last week's challenge, Will?
2: It was a straightforward challenge. I said, rearrange the letters of necessary misprint to spell a familiar phrase. And you know, if I asked for a straightforward anagram like that, then it was going to be something a little tricky.
1: Uh-huh.
2: And the answer is sic semper tyrannis, which is Latin for thus always to tyrants.
1: There were just over 150 entries this week. The combination of Latin and anagrams must have been a challenge. But our winner is Judy Alexander.

0: 6:70 a.m. Mommy, KDLG, Dillingham.
1: This is the Alaska Department of Fish and Game in King Salmon with an announcement for permit holders in the Naknek, Kwajalleq, and Ugashik districts. The time is 9 a.m. and the date is Friday, May 29th, 2026. The Naknek section will open to drift gillnet gear, and the Naknek Kwajalleq district will open to set gillnet gear on a weekly schedule from 9 a.m. Monday to 9 a.m. Friday, beginning at 9 a.m. on Monday, June 1st, and ending at 9 a.m. on Wednesday, June 24th. From June 24th until July 17th, fishing periods will be based on sockeye salmon escapements, abundance in the district, and gear group harvest percentages. Commercial fishing in the Ugashik district will be open from 9 a.m. Monday until 9 a.m. Friday, beginning at 9 a.m. on Monday, June 1st, and ending at 9 a.m. on Wednesday, June 24th. Additional opportunity will be based on escapement and in-season indicators of abundance. Walrus are not currently hauled out at Cape Gregg. The season will begin with a full district in place. If they return, the department will adjust the north boundary line to the same position used in previous seasons. Subsistence fishing in the Ugashik district will be open from 9 a.m. Monday, June 1st, until 9 a.m. on Wednesday, June 24th. All Bristol Bay commercial permit holders are reminded that per regulation, any and all Chinook and Coho salmon kept but not sold must be reported on an ADF&G fish ticket at the time of landing. The department advises all permit holders to stand by daily on VHF 07 at the regularly scheduled times of 9 a.m., 12 noon, 3 p.m., 6 p.m., and 8 p.m. for potential announcements. This has been the Alaska Department of Fish and Game and King Salmon. This is the Alaska Department of Fish and Game and King Salmon with an announcement for permit holders in the Igigig District. The time is 9 a.m. and the date is Friday, May 29th, 2026. In the Igigig District, commercial fishing will be open on a weekly schedule from 9 a.m. Monday until 9 a.m. Wednesday, and again from 9 a.m. Thursday until 9 a.m. Friday. This will begin at 9 a.m. on Monday, June 1st, and last through 9 a.m. Wednesday, June 17th. After that time, additional fishing opportunity will be based on escapement and in-season indicators of abundance. Subsistence fishing will be open within the waters of the Igigig Commercial Fishing District from 9 a.m. Monday, June 1st, until 9 a.m. Wednesday, June 17th. All Bristol Bay commercial permit holders are reminded that per regulation, any and all Chinook and Coho salmon kept but not sold must be reported on an ADF&G fish ticket at the time of landing. The department advises all permit holders to stand by daily on VHF 07 at the regularly scheduled times of 9 a.m., 12 noon, 3 p.m., 6 p.m., and at 8 p.m. for potential announcements. This has been the Alaska Department of Fish and Game and King Salmon.
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Yes, indeed. Howdy, howdy, music lovers of planet Earth. Welcome to Mountain Stage, live performance radio from the Mountain State of West Virginia. I'm your guest host, David Mayfield, standing in this week for Kathy Matea, and we are at our home, the Culture Center Theater, here in beautiful Charleston, West Virginia. Thanks for being here with us in the house and out there in Radio Land. And boy, howdy, will you be glad you joined us. We've got the queen of bluegrass. Rhonda Vincent is here. That's right. God save the queen. And in a bit, we'll hear from a thoughtful singer who brings with her compelling songs of pioneering women from a couple of centuries ago. Dawn Landis is back with us. And no real IDs are required for the listeners, but we've got some international travel lined up because later in this hour, Kathy Fink and Marcy Marxer, two critically acclaimed traditional musicians, have teamed up with Chinese virtuoso Chan Tian, and they're going to take us all the way from China to Appalachia. You're in for a treat. And in just a bit, we'll welcome back the storyteller, songwriter, YouTube star, and folk musician who's got a new album coming out just about the time this hits the radio. Otis Gibbs is back with us. Yeah. I like him. But to start things out, folks, we have a Chicago-based singer, songwriter, pianist, and entertainer with a warm, fuzzy vintage rock and funk sound. Classically trained on the piano since the age of four and already a road-worn teenage blues sideman touring with Muddy Waters' son, Mud Morganfield. And he has released three studio albums, Changes in Plain Sight and his latest Return to Zero. Known for a deeply analog approach, opting for live tracking over digital sorcery, he's toured with everyone from Wilco, Black Pumas, and My Morning Jacket, and he's appeared at places like Lollapalooza, Bonnaroo, Fuji Rock, and Carnegie Hall. And tonight he's right here on the Mountain Stage. Welcome, Neil Francis.

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1: 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All right, friends, up next we have a singer, songwriter, storyteller, painter, photographer, podcaster, DIY forester, having himself planted over 7,000 trees. I could do that, but I chose not to. Originally from Wanamaker, Indiana, he now makes his home in the vibrant music scene of East Nashville. He's released over a dozen indie albums, including his latest, The Trust of Crows, recorded at Columbia Studio A, where Dylan made Blonde on Blonde. His wildly popular podcast and YouTube channel, Thanks for Giving a Damn, serves as a living archive of American folk and roots history, featuring compelling interviews with people like Billy Bragg, Todd Snyder, and Lucinda Williams, and also some more underrated musical industry folks like Reggie Young and Lou Bradley. He's a true American original, a folk singer in the most honest sense of the word. Please welcome back to the Mountain Stage, Otis Gibbs.

Thank you, guys. I went to Point Pleasant and visited the Mothman Museum. I told them I come from East Nashville and I am on a cultural exchange mission. You guys were more impressed than they were. But I went over to the Skyline Drive-In, the last place that Hank Williams was ever seen alive. It was a nice little thing. Visited the Mystery Hole while I was there. The people across America are not understanding right now, but the people of West Virginia know what I'm talking about. And I got up very early this morning, and I went over and visited the site. It was the location of the very first ever Shoney's Big Boy. I've waited my entire life to get to visit that location. And so it's been a big day for me, and I get to finish it off with being on Mountain Stage. How great is that? My cultural exchange thing.

So I used to have this job where I planted trees. I've planted 7,176 trees in my lifetime. It was my job. It was what I did, and I enjoyed it, but it was very, very hard work, and we didn't have any heavy machinery at all. We did everything with a shovel, spade, and pickaxe. My boss used to say that he needed people with strong backs and weak minds, and sadly, I qualified for that. But I had this, there was a guy that worked there. His name was Joe.

0: in the morning, and he would tell these stories about when he was a kid. He grew up in the hills of Tennessee, and he grew up outside of McKenzie. And he had these stories about when he was a teenager, he would run moonshine. And he had all of these great stories about running from revenuers, and gave me practical life advice about how to elude the police when they're after you. These are things that we all need to learn one day or another. But I loved it. And he would tell me stories. He told me one day that him and his brother, they were tired of running moonshine, and they heard about these really good-paying jobs up in Chicago. And they're like, did they really pay those guys that much to work in those factories? And I said, man, we ought to go up there and get us one of those jobs. So they went ahead and they got in the car, and they drove up to Chicago. Now, they had never been out of the county in their entire life. And they drove all the way up there, and when they got to Chicago, they saw these huge buildings, skyscrapers, people everywhere, thousands of people moving quickly, talking fast, and it terrified them. They'd never seen anything like it, and they stood around quiet for a few hours until one of them finally looked at the other and said, man, let's get the hell out of here and go back to Tennessee. And they got in the car, and they started driving south, and they ended up stopping for gas just outside of Indianapolis, and there was a guy pulled up with a truck full of trees, big flatbed truck. He said, hey, you guys looking for work? And they're like, yeah, we're looking for work. He's like, won't you come with me? And Joe worked there for another 60 years until I showed up. And but I loved talking to him, and there was this thing where Joe had this, he'd seen so many people come and go that he decided it wasn't worth learning anybody's name until they'd been around for a few years. And I remember one day I came in to work, and Joe saw me from across the field. He's like, hey, Otis, how you doing? And I knew I'd been there for too long. So. I used to play guitar for Joe in the barn, and I would like to leave you guys with this song that Joe liked. Can we do that? I'm going to try that one more time. Could we, is it all right if I play a song for Joe?
1: Oh, yeah.
0: That's a little concept known as manufactured enthusiasm. Let's hold on to that. Thank you guys for putting up with me.

0: people have a way with words, and other people don't got way, none. His upcoming album, The Trust of Crows, is coming out soon. Until then, you can check out his latest single, East Side. Give it up one more time for Otis Gibbs.
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0: 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Well, folks, it's the age-old question. What do you get when two beloved American roots musicians team up with a Chinese virtuoso? You get From China to Appalachia, a boundary-breaking trio blending the musical traditions of China and Appalachia. Kathy Fink and Marcy Marxer, two-time Grammy-winning American roots artists with decades, that's right, decades of mastery in bluegrass, jazz, old time, western swing, and folk music. And they both have been instructors at the Augusta Heritage Workshops in Elkins, West Virginia, not too far away. And they are joined by Chao Tian, a virtuoso on the Yangqin, a Chinese hammered dulcimer. Please welcome Kathy Fink, Marcy Marxer, Chao Tian, From China to Appalachia.

0: Thank you so much. That is a piece from China entitled August Flower.
1: Well, the Chinese title is much longer than the English translation. It's called 八月桂花遍地开. More syllables, right? And because we have very detailed information into the Chinese title, we call it a very special flower blossoms everywhere in August. Kathy, what is the flower, the specific one?
0: Osmanthus.
1: Yes, osmanthus. We figured it out at the backstage.
0: Through osmosis.
2: That's right.
0: Actually, everything in our band happens through osmosis. Our band began as a jam session at the home of Marcy and myself, where we invited Chow Tien, who was a artist in residence at the Music Center at Strathmore, where I work. We invited her over for a jam session, and Chow came confused. She thought it was about food. But she did bring her dulcimer. And we started a jam session, and up until that point, her musical performance and education was primarily both Western and Chinese classical music. And the first thing Chow said is, "Where's the music?" And we said, "What music?" She said, "Where are the papers?" We said, "We don't use any papers." And at that moment, she joined us in old-time music and jazz and a little bit of swing. And she said, "My life has changed and I'm never going back."
1: That's true. All right. Thank you so much. So the next tune we're going to sing together, both in Chinese language and English, Kathy and Marcy learned the Chinese lyrics for this tune, which is called Nan Ni Wan, a quite famous Chinese one. And Kathy even wrote the first ever English lyrics for the song. So Nan Ni Wan tells the story about Chinese people were trying hard to beautify a hometown where it's called Nan Ni Wan. There's a line in between the song called Hao Di Fang. It means good place. Tonight as we sing together, we're also imagining what a good place can mean today in the world we shared and the one we're trying to build. Here is 91.

0: ingredient in this band is the incredibly talented multi-instrumentalist currently playing the four-string cello banjo made by the Gold Tone Instrument Company, Marcy Markser. That secret instrument really is a lot of the glue in this band. Then we have over on the Chinese dulcimer, and correctly earlier pronounced the Yangchin, Chao Bob Tien. Chao was driving around with us in Virginia on tour, and she said to Marcy and I, "Do you two have middle names?" And the answer was yes. And she said, "What are they?" "My middle name is Ann, Kathy Ann Fink."
1: Marcy Marie Markser.
0: And
1: Chao said, "I want a middle name." And of course, we were in the South, we were driving around, and we thought, why not Bob?
0: And she said, "I like it." So please welcome Chao Bob Tien.
1: I learned about these cello banjos from Mike Seeger, who lent me one for a couple months. He said, "I'm going to leave this with you. Something interesting might happen." And now they're being made for the first time in 100 years by the Gold Tone Company.
0: Well, I think this last song, amongst other things, kind of defines our band. Chao's going to turn the Chinese dulcimer into a honky-tonk piano. I'm going to play rhythm guitar. We've got Marcy on the cello banjo. It's a song that I wrote called Hold Each Other Up. And it's really what defines not just our band, but people like you who come to radio shows like this and sing along and participate and support public media and support the arts. We're so appreciative. Hold Each Other Up was written during the pandemic, but it's going to hold us together for a very long time. It's got a part for you on the chorus, and your part goes, "We're gonna hold each other up." Try it. We're gonna

0: from Appalachia. Their self-titled debut album beautifully showcases the surprising musical dialogue between Chinese and Appalachian traditions. One more time, give it up for Kathy Fink, Marcy Marxer, and Chow Tien. We'd like to say hello and special thanks to you right now if you happen to be listening over WEVO in Concord, New Hampshire, and on KRNW in Chillicothe, Missouri. We're so glad to have you listening. We hope you can join us next week when we'll welcome Amethyst Kia, Matt Anderson, Vanessa Collier, and Margaret Glaspie. This is David Mayfield sitting in for Kathy Matea. 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Hotel accommodations for Mountain Stage guests are provided by the Charleston, West Virginia Marriott Town Center Hotel, centrally located for the business and pleasure traveler in downtown Charleston's retail district. 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

0: Well, howdy, Planet Earth. And welcome to the second hour of Mountain Stage. I'm David Mayfield, attempting to fill Kathy Mattea's designer shoes. We're here in Charleston, West Virginia, at the Culture Center Theater. And there's still so much to come. Later on, we will welcome the queen of bluegrass music, Rhonda Vincent. Up next, folks, we have a North Carolina-based singer-songwriter with a cinematic, folk-infused sound. Her music has appeared on hit shows like The Good Wife, House, and Gossip Girl. She's composed original scores for two feature films, Blackbird and Familiar Strangers. And she wrote the musical Row, based on the true story of Tori Merton McClure, the first woman to row solo across the Atlantic. But she doesn't row solo. She frequently collaborates with people like Sufjan Stevens and Nora Jones. And she's performed with the Boston Pops, New York City Ballet, which was my dream, and at several TED Talks. Her latest release, The Liberated Woman's Songbook, is a reimagined collection of historical and feminist folk songs. Features many guest artists, including Emily France from Watch House and Kaneen Pipkin from The Lone Bellow. She's a storyteller of quiet power and timeless resonance. Please welcome to the Mountain Stage, Dawn Landis.
1: Good evening, everybody. So great to be back here. I'm a real big fan of this show, and thank you to Mountain Stage, and thank you, NPR. Tonight we're going to sing you some songs from this book that I came across a few years ago in a used bookstore. And it's a collection of folk songs about women's activism over time. And so here's some songs from the Liberated Woman's Songbook. The oldest one is from 1729, when women in England sang,

female protagonists of traditional folk songs told it like it was. They plowed fields, worked in factories, suffered loss and heartache, but never fools. They were ready to fight or flee to get what they wanted, constantly asserting themselves in song. Their messages were loud and clear, and often sung unaccompanied. They were keeping the stories alive, all the while knowing that progress is slow. 100 years or so later in America, things had hardly changed.

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The lyrics were found in the diary of a woman named Mrs. Sarah A. Price of Ottawa, Illinois. And don't know much about her, but she had 7 children and outlived all of them. It's called The Housewife's Lament.

heard of Alan Lomax, maybe. Folklorist, collector of songs. His father was also a song collector, and this next one was sung to his dad, John Lomax, outside of a Texas cattleman's convention by a traveling woman named Rose. Thanks, Rose. It speaks to the poor working conditions that women and men endured in the factories back then, when a 14-hour workday was the norm. Oh, the factory girl.

0: everybody. 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
0: 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All right, folks, closing out our show today, we have royalty in the house. They call her the Queen of Bluegrass, and for good reason. She hit the road at just 5 years old with her family band, the Sally Mountain Show, touring out of Greentop, Missouri. And since then, she has gone on to dazzle bluegrass fans, leader of The Rage, the most awarded and decorated band in bluegrass history. Too many to mention, over 100 major awards, IBMA Entertainer of the Year, Grammy winner for Best Bluegrass Album, and between the two of us, Rhonda and I have 8 IBMA Female Vocalist of the Year awards. Fun fact, she's at home collaborating with anyone from Bobby Osborne to Alison Krauss to Cody Johnson and Dolly Parton. Renowned for her powerhouse vocals, high energy shows, and deep dedication to tradition, her latest Grammy-nominated album, Destinations and Fun Places, is out now wherever you get your bluegrass. She's a star of the Grand Ole Opry, the Queen of Bluegrass, Rhonda Vincent and The Rage.

songs from our latest project, Destinations and Fun Places, like right here at Mountain Stage. That one mentioned Kentucky and Nashville and Tennessee. Now we're going to take a ride on the city of New Orleans.

destinations and fun places. All of the songs are about destinations. My Grand Ole Opry sister, Jeannie Seely, she wrote a song called I Miss Missouri. It's one of the original songs on there, and it gave me the idea to have a destinations album. And so since we're in West Virginia, there happens to be a song about West Virginia on there. I think it's one of the most iconic songs in the entire world, because everywhere we go, people love to sing along. But I think especially in West Virginia. I have some amazing guests that join me on the album. Allison Krauss and I have a 7-minute version of Wagon Wheel. Sonia Isaacs, Jeannie Seely, and Tricia Yearwood are on a song called Margaritaville. That's a destination, too. But on this song, it's the song called Take Me Home Country Roads. Maybe you've heard of that. I am joined by Dolly Parton and Cody Johnson. So you'll have to check out the project to hear them. Today we have the Rage version, and our fiddle player, he's from the state of Ohio, and he created this beautiful string section on this song and throughout the song and throughout the entire project. We do a lot of twin fiddling on there, but this one features the string section. Make him welcome Mr. Adam Haynes on the fiddle. This is our new arrangement of Take Me Home, Country Roads.

most of the songs from. We're going to end up doing the entire album if we keep ahead. But this one might have been a little bit of a stretch. You know, this year, 2025 is the 100th year of the Grand Ole Opry. They're getting ready. They're celebrating all year long. But many times we're there. I was just there for the Loretta Lynn honors, Charlie Daniels honors. I got to play Charlie Daniels' fiddle and play Devil Went Down to Georgia. One of the scariest things I've ever done. But we did it. And anyway, we were there, and they will, like, when you're there on special nights, they ask you to, you know, do a song, like, in honor of the artist that they're honoring. In fact, most recently we were there. There's this guy that I thought, you know what, he's probably done everything there is to do in the world. He was in a group called the Beatles. Anyway, he made his Grand Ole Opry debut, and we got to be there that night. In fact, we've turned a song. Maybe next time, if we get to come back to Mountain Stage, maybe we'll get to do that song. Maybe we'll have it recorded. His name was Ringo Starr. But the one that's from the current album, we were there for Dolly Parton's birthday. And do you know, 2026, she will be 80 years young. Amazing, in January. But it was her birthday a couple of years ago, and they wanted everybody to do Dolly Parton songs. And I recorded Jolene. In fact, I've done that on Mountain Stage. And I said, I will sing Jolene. And they said, no, you won't. Someone else was doing that. So I had to search to find a song. And so we have turned this one. I called her office. I said, has anyone ever done this bluegrass style? And they said, we think it's the first ever. So see how you like this done bluegrass style. Here's a song of Dolly's that's on the latest project.

Does it work for bluegrass, you think? We want to do a gospel song for you. I heard this originally, I guess it was 2020, and a friend of mine, Joe Mullins, played this on his radio show. And I was awestruck. I got on a Facebook Live. I didn't even know it, but I just felt led. I said, God wants me to share this. And I got on and shared this song, and we recorded it with one of my favorite groups, the Isaacs. And it says, there's a record book, and I hope your name is written in that book.

you so much. We have just one more song, but it's actually, it's a medley of songs that we're going to feature every one of these guys. You met Adam Haynes on the fiddle. The veteran of the group is on the bass, and we saw that it was 2001 when you were here. That was your first show with The Rage. And he is from the Nashville area, been in the group now 23 years. Make welcome Mickey Harris. The next in seniority is on the banjo. 17 years he's been a member of The Rage. Amazing banjo player, but he just took on another role here recently, and I know he wants me to invite you to Conway, Missouri, where he hosts. This festival was going on for over 30 years. The Starvey Creek Festivals, they closed them down. They allowed he and his family to come in, the McDerris family, and they have rescued that, and they... We don't want to see any bluegrass festivals go away. It's the music we love. And so if you find a way to support him in that, come to Conway, Missouri, July, September. Support the Bluegrass Festival. And please make welcome Mr. Aaron McDerris. On the guitar, he's the baby of the group. He was born in the year 2000. So you can understand he doesn't, but he is a premier vocalist in bluegrass music and an amazing musician. Make welcome Zach Arnold. I know this sounds like a lot. This medley has 9 songs, so you can kind of play name that tune. And the fella on the dobro, he's gonna kick it off for us. He's from the state of Kansas, and he loves it when I say, he always humors me. Oh, we got somebody from Kansas out there. I always love to say, you're not in Kansas anymore. He loves that. He's a college graduate from East Tennessee State University, the wonderful program they have there for bluegrass, old time, and country music. And he's now also an instructor there when he's not on the road with The Rage. And he's getting ready to be a daddy. We're so proud of him. Make welcome Jacob Metz on the dobro. Start off our medley of songs featuring all of The Rage. Thank you so very much for being here. God bless you all.

The Rage, everybody. Their new album, Destinations and Fun Places, is out now wherever you get your bluegrass. Give it up one more time for Rhonda Vincent and The Rage. And keep it going for Don Landis, Neil Francis, Kathy Fink, Marcy Marxer, and Chow Tien from China to Appalachia. And thank you to Otis Gibbs. What a show. Of course, we want to thank everyone here in Charleston, West Virginia, as always. And a special thanks to you out there listening on the radio, because without you, there'd be no mountain stage, and that would make me sad. We hope you can join us next week when we'll welcome another ETSU alumni, Amethyst Kia, Matt Anderson, Vanessa Collier, and Margaret Glaspie. Mountain Stage is produced by Larry Gross and Adam Harris. Senior

And that's Reg Owens starting us off like clockwork every week. He's just so dependable with the Manhattan Spiritual. How you doing, everybody? Mike Laughlin here with you. On the last full week of spring. Yes, summer comes in next week. Outside my window right now as I'm recording this, Kenosha looks like it's going to get a little rain, which we need because the grass is getting a little brown and everybody's been planting flowers and veggies and all that could use some moisture. Anyway, on the show today, we've got more of our countdown. We've got some new songs. Not as many as last week, but we've got some new songs. That was a lot last week, which is good. Which is good. I like when we have a lot of new music on the show. Next week, Jasmine Ellowyn and I will all be together. We'll do a show then. And then the following week, Jasmine will be here, and we'll tell you about the rest as we go along. So let's get to the countdown. The Billboard Top 100 from 1955 to 2009. At number 22 is the group that kind of perfected the surf sound. We're talking about the Beach Boys, a multi-platinum group. They're in the Rock and Roll Hall of Fame, one of the best bands of all time, according to Rolling Stone. And kind of experimented with recording techniques and various types of music. Anywhere from a song like Kokomo to the song you're going to hear in a minute. Had many personnel changes over the years. Carl Wilson, unfortunately, has passed, but the rest are still here. And so we're going to get to that. And this is kind of one of their iconic songs. It kind of marked a change for them. It comes from the Pet Sounds album. And this is the hit Good Vibrations.

Peebo Bryson, and if you're ever in my arms again, unfortunately, Peebo passed away last week, so that's in honor of him. Before that, Martha Reeves and the Vandellas with Dancing in the Street, the Velvets with Needle in a Haystack. That's a great band name, the Velvets. Back in the days when all the names of the bands were interesting. Before that, we heard from the movie Invited, Will Ferrell and Reese Witherspoon covering Islands in the Stream. And I have to admit, that's a pretty good version. I don't know how it fits in the movie. I'm not sure how it fits in the movie, but it's from the movie. And we started with number 22 on our list, and the Beach Boys with Good Vibrations. Okay. Let's see. What do we got next here? I don't know when back in the 70s I was in high school. If you ever watched a show on Saturday night on TV on NBC called Emergency, which was the story of Fire Station 51 and specifically Rescue Squad 51, two paramedics and the staff at Rampart General Hospital. And basically, this was at a time when the paramedic services were getting started all over the country. That's a they're relatively recent. Before that, you call for an ambulance and it came from generally a funeral home. And they took you to the hospital, and any treatment was really done there other than some basic bandaging and CPR and things. So, and it took some, some acceptance problems, but it was a great show, and it still holds up today because it's on a couple channels, MeTV, for instance, every night, and I watch it, and it still rings true. Anyway, the two paramedics from that movie, rather TV show, Randolph Mantooth and Kevin Tye, along with award-winning actor and former New York City firefighter Steve Buscemi. They're executive producers for an upcoming documentary, Into the Unknown, that is going to promise to deliver an unfiltered look into the daily lives and sacrifices of America's paramedics. Into the Unknown follows six paramedic crews from across the United States, offering the viewers a raw and emotional glimpse into the world of the frontline EMS. And those cities are Denver, Sparks, Nevada, Santa Barbara, Baton Rouge, and some rural parts of Virginia. And there's probably maybe some other places as well. The documentary captures the experience of a Gulf War veteran, a Columbine survivors, best friends working the night shift, rural volunteers, and a hospital rescue. A helicopter rescue team, explains the high nature of their work, high risk, and also the mental health challenges and emotional toll faced by paramedics and communities nationwide. Of course, Buscemi brings some star power and firsthand experience. He was a firefighter for the New York Fire Department. He's seen the dedication and courage in high-stress environments. Their paramedics are often the unseen heroes. And this documentary offers a much-needed, authentic look at their lives and their sacrifices. I'm proud to be part of the project to shine a light on these incredible individuals. The other executive producer is Ren Arthur, a two-time winning producer and co-founder of Owl Productions, along with Buscemi, who is equally passionate about highlighting the resilience of EMS professionals. If you remember, on 9/11, Steve went back to his firehouse, to his old company, and assisted in search and rescue operations at the World Trade Center. Just dropped right back in and picked it up like he never left. A big supporter of firefighters. Also, Mantooth and Ty are big supporters of the paramedics. According to Ren Arthur, I'm thrilled to be working with the talented team Into the Unknown. The paramedics we follow in this film are nothing short than extraordinary. Our goal is not only to show their courage and resilience, but open a dialogue about the importance of mental health and the unseen emotional toll this work can take. Mantooth and Ty are doing this as a way to honor and advance the legacy of the show. According to Randolph Mantooth, Steve's background in the New York Fire Department gives him a unique insight into the lives of the first responders. His authenticity,
and commitment to portraying these real-life heroes with respect and understanding is what makes this so special. And Ty added, Olive Productions has an incredible track record of producing meaningful and compelling programs, and their passion for telling real and impacted stories is unmatched. They're ensuring that Into the Unknown will be a film that resonates with audiences long after the credits roll. The issue they're facing right now is they need money to distribute the movie, so they've started a Kickstarter project. You can go look that up, but I think they need $80,000 to get the movie into circulation, into distribution. Hope they get it. Paramedics are probably, as they said in there, the most unsung heroes you'd ever want to meet. And the work they do is so amazing. I mean, I have benefited from it. I'm sure a lot of other people have. Just, you know, one minute they could be working on a heart attack patient, the next minute they're going fire to go fire. They're facing life and death every day. So I hope they get the money to get this movie out. I'd rather have that than another Marvel movie. But that's just me. Anyway, it is Flag Day, so we're going to start with James Cagney from Yankee Doodle Dandy, a George M. Cohan song, You're a Grand Old Flag.

0: feeling, and it sets my brain a-reeling when I listen to the music of a military band. Every tune like Yankee Doodle simply sets me off my noodle. It's that patriotic something that no one can understand.
1: Way down south in the land of cotton.
0: Melody untiring, it's so inspiring.
1: We're born.

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And the white was the white of the snow at Valley Forge. The blue was the blue of the free, open sky. And the stars were the 13 sisters by the sea who built their home and called it Liberty.

and that government of the people, by the people, for the people shall not.

I walked through a county courthouse square. On a park bench, an old man was sitting there. I said, "Your old courthouse is kind of run down." He said, "No, it'll do for our little town." I said, "Your old flagpole has leaned a little bit, and that's a ragged old flag you got hanging on it." He said, "Have a seat." And I sat down. "Is this the first time you've been to our little town?" I said, "I think it is." He said, "I don't like to brag, but we're kind of proud of that ragged old flag. You see, we got a little hole in that flag there when Washington took it across the Delaware. And it got powder burned the night that Francis Scott Key sat watching it right and say, 'Can you see?' And it got a bad rip in New Orleans with Pakenham and Jackson tugging at its seams. And it almost fell at the Alamo beside the Texas flag, but she waved on, though. She got cut with a sword at Chancellorsville, and she got cut again at Shiloh Hill. There was Robert E. Lee, Beauregard, and Bragg, and the south wind blew hard on that ragged old flag. On Flanders Field in World War I, she got a big hole from a Bertha gun. She turned blood red in World War II. She hung limp and low a time or two. She was in Korea, Vietnam. She went where she was sent by her Uncle Sam. She waved from our ships upon the briny foam, and now they've about quit waving back here at home. In her own good land here, she's been abused. She's been burned, dishonored, denied, and refused. And the government for which she stands is scandalized throughout the land. And she's getting threadbare and she's wearing thin, but she's in good shape for the shape she's in. 'Cause she's been through the fire before, and I believe she can take a whole lot more. So we raise her up every morning, we take her down every night, we don't let her touch the ground, and we fold her up right. On second thought, I do like to brag, 'cause I'm mighty proud of that.

No, you can't win them all. That's Stevie Woods and Just Can't Win Them All, a nice philosophy of life there. Before that was The Jesus I Know Now by Brandon Lake. Oh, and this was a beautiful song. Luther Vandross, The Impossible Dream from Man of La Mancha. Oh, that was excellent. We lost a good one with him, too. Johnny Cash, Ragged Old Flag, and James Cagney, with You're a Grand Old Flag, which was kind of a medley of a whole bunch of different songs. And we started with, that's where we started with, yeah. Mm-hmm. All right, this comes to us from Wisconsin. In the last couple of weeks, when a Wisconsin state trooper arrived to help a motorist who had stopped on a ramp up to I-90, he never thought he could imagine how his life was about to change. Trooper Brody Schmidt arrived at the driver's side window and heard a disturbing story. The motorist had informed him that she had witnessed somebody throw kittens out of a moving vehicle. The Wisconsin State Patrol wrote on Facebook, unfortunately, the offending vehicle was not located, but a kitten was found. Trooper Schmitz took the kitten to a nearby animal shelter to have it cared for while he was at work, but he told him he wanted to adopt him. And Schmitz named the tuxedo kitten Toby and took him home in his arms and or big trooper hat. The press has approached the Wisconsin State Patrol for a request for details, but there's been no response. One person said on Facebook, the cat distribution system works in mysterious ways. And most of the comment session was written with interesting stories of the same sort. One person said they rescued a cat out of a car engine in Detroit, called the police and told them why I was breaking into the vehicle. They showed up to help me. Another one said, I found my fur buddy on duty, dispatched 911 to an aggressive animal. The caller was afraid of cats, so I took the young kitten to patrol with me. After climbing on my shoulder, I knew he was coming home with me, wrote another. And there are many other stories like that. And I do believe there's a special place in hell for people who toss any type of animal or anything else out of a moving, speeding car on the interstate. That's just downright, that could kill somebody. And not only kill the animal, but kill people too. So I'm glad the cat found his home. And I thought, hey, it would kind of look kind of cute in the trooper's hat when you think about it. All right, let's get to more music here. This is Keith and Kristen Getty and with Wild Mountain Time.

0: And that was Gene Pitney with The Man Who Shot Livery Valance from the movie. And then we had Keith and Crispin Getty with Wild Mountain Time. And that'll do it for hour number one of Sunday Potluck. I'll be back in a minute with hour number two. Stay tuned.
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0: And welcome back to hour number two of Sunday Potluck for Sunday, June 14th, 2026. I'm Mike Laughlin. And now we get to number 21 on our list, and that is a TV star who also had a great music career. I'm speaking of Ricky Nelson. Son of Ozzy and Harriet and brother of David. First started on the radio in 1949 with his parents and his brother in The Adventures of Ozzy and Harriet. That moved to television, and he moved with them. That was broadcast until 1966. Went to TV in 52. Lasted till 66. It's one of the longest-running sitcoms in TV history. He then started to have a recording career, like with Bebop Baby and Hello Mary Lou and Poor Little Fool and a bunch of others. Then became an actor as well in the movies, on TV, delve into country music. Another one here, Traveling Man. That was a number one for him. Well, the song I'm going to play is coming up here. It's about an incident that happened in Madison Square Garden. But continuing on, he changed his name to Rick Nelson. He had four kids. One was Tracy Nelson, the actress. Gunner and Matthew, who formed the band Nelson. And his brother-in-law is Mark Harmon from NCIS, or was Mark Harmon from NCIS. All right. The song I'm going to play came out of an incident in New York City in 1971. He was invited to an oldies concert at Madison Square Garden, and the audience booed him, probably because he had long hair, mod clothing, and he played some of his newer stuff, and they wanted to hear the hits. But also there is another story that there was a fight in the back of the audience, and they were booing that. Either way, he walked off stage. He was not happy. They got him back on, and he got to play his oldie. So out of this came this record, and one of the best lines in this record is, "If oldies is all I play, I'd rather drive a truck," which you could probably adapt your work job in general. But this is Rick Nelson and Garden Party.

Yes, that was Sofia Shcherbakhtenko. I hope I said that right. One of the winners on the TV show Ukraine's Got Talent. She's had some stuff on YouTube in the last couple of weeks, at least what I've seen. That's called The Happy Yodel. Yeah, we need some yodeling on this show occasionally. Before that, Gene Austin from the 20s, the 1920s, and My Blue Heaven. Lainey Wilson with Something I Do Every Day, Phones, Key, Wallet. Make sure I got them all. I do the little pat down there. Aretha Franklin with Another Night. And then number 21 on the list, Rick Nelson with Garden Party. Like I said, there's that great line in there. If memories is all I sing, I'd rather drive a truck. That's just a great, great lyric line there. All righty. Let's see, what do we got next here? Yes, well, as you know, it's our 250th birthday. We will probably celebrate it having barbecues and, you know, hot dogs, hamburgers, tofu burgers, baked beans, potato salad, coleslaw, lemonade, beer, you name it. Well, if this was 1776, they would be probably eating something else. They might have dense slices of cake made sticky by dried fruit, or bowls of long, simmering stew and greens cooked in hot fat. Yummy. And then some savory pies nearby. And if you were, had some means, some money, you might have some turtle soup. And, of course, there was alcohol all over the place. It had to be practical back then because refrigeration didn't exist, roads were rough, and winters could feel endless, even though I think they had the trick of burying some stuff in the yard where it was cooler. Meat spoiled quickly, fresh ingredients changed constantly the seasons, and much early American food was built around one central question. How do we keep this edible for longer than 3 days? But the food was far from joyless. It was rich, heavily spiced, buttery, and often surprisingly elegant, shaped by European traditions, indigenous ingredients, and realities of cooking in a new landscape. So apparently we've been stress baking since 1776. Election cake is something. It showed up basically at debates, speeches, and what have you. They were heavy with dried fruit, warming spices, and often whiskey or brandy, placing it somewhere in the neighborhood of fruitcake and spice bread. It would survive a muddy carriage ride and several hours of hot air, a.k.a. political debate. Brunswick Sioux contains chicken or pulled pork. Back in those days, squirrel meat, or any type of varmint they could find, with tomatoes, lima beans, corn, and okra. And Virginia and Georgia fight over who owns the dish, but the earliest versions were less about state pride and more about whatever happened to be running through the woods that week. There's beans in it, as I said. This is all shaped by indigenous culture, which was foundational to colonial cooking long before American cuisine officially existed. All right. Warm greens dressed with sharp acid and rich fat, so softened onions and garden greens, mustard greens, vinegar or lemon, or some type of warm animal fat. Nowadays they use bacon, but who knows back then. Of course, you had cornmeal mush. That was breakfast. My mom made it. We had it very often. Poured some maple syrup and butter on it. Delicious. For meat, they would pot it. It's called potted meat, and they would cook it, pounded it, cooked it, packed into a paste, pack it tightly in jars, seal it beneath a airtight layer of butter or lard. And according to the sources, it could last for a year. I wonder if that was a precursor of Spam. Succotash, if you hear all the cartoon characters go suck it, suffering succotash. That was corn, beans, squash, and tomatoes. And it was in Native American communities long before we showed up. Mush I talked about. They had turtle soup, pigeons, and I don't think I'd want to eat that, pigeon pie. Hoe cakes, which was cornmeal pancakes.
What else do we have here? And of course, syllabub, which was a frothy punch with whipped cream, sugar, citrus, and of course, alcohol. Usually wine, cider, sherry, or brandy. And had some foam, frosty punch, and one more I can think of, pepper pot soup, which is still around today. Tripe and vegetables, peppery broth. A little bit different now, but that's your menu. Like I said, much different now. We should appreciate the air fryers, microwave ovens, refrigeration is the main one. So, yeah, good stuff. Yeah, I don't think I'd have pigeon pie or turtle soup, but the rest of them sound good. Righteous Brothers now, and Just Once in My Life.

The Crystals, and He's a Rebel. Before that, Penny Bryce, My Man, Irene Day, Alice Blue Gown, Donna Fargo, Funny Face, and we started with the Righteous Brothers, Just Once in My Life. All right, where are we here? Let's see here before we get, okay, all right. This comes to us, I don't know if they're in this country or in India, but three 16-year-olds from India have won a major continental science prize for their brilliant use of an ingredient found in Indian cuisine as a basis for a microplastic filter. As you know, microplastics are in the water now and other things and become a problem, and they're looking for solutions, and these guys have found one. They won the Global Earth Prize, the world one. They won the Asian one, but they also won the overall one. This was recognized from thousands of projects around the world. They call their invention Plastic, two words, PLAS-STICK. It uses powdered tamarind seed as a basis for an all-natural microplastic clumping agent. After a short agitation period, the mass can be removed with nothing more than a magnet. This is the first time India has won the Earth Prize Global Winner. And it's designed for use in shared water containers. The biodegradable powder binds invisible plastic particles into visible clumps that can easily be removed with a handheld magnet, which is a simple and low-cost way to having a complex filtration system do it. The team had studied environmental science and visited a rural community where they observed how drinking water is often stored in shared containers without access to filtration systems. Globally, over 2.2 billion people lack safely managed drinking water infrastructure, including increasing a reliance on stored water that may contain microplastics. And right now, it's the most significant environmental and human health problem on Earth, according to most experts. They range in size to about 1/1000th of the width of a human hair, and they've been found all over the world, including the summit of Mount Everest and the bottom of Mariana Trench. They have found it in all human tissues, some very high quantities, including the brain and even the placenta, so it passes on to the newborn. We don't know exactly how much damage it can do, but not helping. The crop tamarind is widely available in South Asian countries and widely used in cuisine there, and it's cultivated and also grows in the wild. So now they want to scale the solution to decentralized production hubs and expand to rural communities across India and then around the world to make drinking water more safe. So I guess the only question is, what do you do with the clumps when they're done? That's the only thing they don't answer here, because, you know, they might go somewhere else and pollute something else, and we don't want that either. But it's a start, and congratulations to them. It's a great idea and simple. So

I say kudos to them. See here. What do we got next musically? Let's see if I can find something here. Yeah, let's go with, I think, BJ Thomas, and this is One Woman.

0: Petula Clark and Happy Heart before that, and Reburn with Don't Bring Me Down, and BJ Thomas with One Woman. Kind of update a story we had last week. We talked about the big wedding with Taylor and Travis. Well, the latest rumor down the pike is that the wedding will be on July 3rd. We mentioned that last week at Madison Square Garden in New York City. Now, whatever that seats, 18, 19,000 people. That's a heck of a big guest list, folks. That should be interesting. 19,000 people for a wedding. And we'll see what happens there. So anyway, that's going to do it for hour number two of Sunday Potluck. Coming up in hour number three, we have a very interesting story about a softball player. We have the BMU, the Bear Misbehaving Unit. We got another entrant in our list, our countdown. I will just give you a hint. He liked the color purple. That'll give you an idea who that's going to be. And, of course, a lot more great music coming up. So stick around. This is Sunday Potluck on KDLG and KOTZ. I'm Mike Laughlin. I'll see you in a minute.
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1: And welcome back to hour number three for Sunday, June 14th, 2026. I'm Mike Laughlin. In this hour, we will have a story about, interesting story about a softball player. The BMU is here with some more Bear Mischief and a lot of great music and a few more surprises, maybe. Anyway, next week, Elowen and Jasmine and I will all be together. We'll do a show then. And then the following week, Jasmine will be here. Elowen will be here. And their cast of thousands will be here. And Elowen's developing a nice personality. He's a delight. A couple more things. On August 16th, and unless something happens, I will be taking the Wakeback Machine back to 1926. And on August 23rd, Jasmine will be taking it back to 1976. So all that to look forward to in the next couple months. But now let's get back to the countdown. We are now at the top 20, and we start at number 20 with a gentleman by the name of Prince Rogers Nelson, who you know as Prince, an American singer, songwriter, musician, dancer, actor, and filmmaker. He pioneered the Minneapolis sound and was credited as being one of the greatest musicians of his generation. He was born in Minneapolis. He had a critical success with many albums. Won an Academy Award for the Best Original Song Score for Purple Rain. His greatest work was called a double album called Sign of the Times. If you remember albums, it was two records in a pack. And then changed his name, or actually changed it to a symbol. He called it the Love Symbol. But he was often referred to after that as the artist formerly known as Prince, or simply the artist, due to a contractual dispute with Warner Brothers Records. When he switched labels, he went back to Prince. He came out with 39 albums. He died, however, in 2016 after accidentally overdosing on counterfeit hydrocortisone pills were laced with fentanyl. He's won the Grammy President's Merit Award, the American Music Awards for Achievement and of Merit, a Billboard Icon Award, an Academy Award, a Golden Globe Award. He's in the Rock and Roll Hall of Fame, the Rhythm and Blues Music Hall of Fame, the Songwriters Hall of Fame, and the Black Music and Entertainment Hall of Fame. And yes, his house was purple. I saw a picture of it one time. Developed many bands and was a great influence on many artists there. Also, he won, there was a movie called Under the Cherry Moon, and he won a Golden Raspberry Award for the worst picture. He also received Golden Raspberries for the worst director, actor, and worst original song for the song Love or Money. Later, they reevaluated the movie and called it a cult classic, comparing it to such films as 8½, Casablanca, and It Happened One Night. Anyway, so he's won the best, he's won the worst. So, the song I picked, and trying to pick a song was rather difficult because of language and other things. But I think this is one of his most iconic ones. And this is Prince, and this is Little Red Corvette.

That's the brand new one from Engelbert Humperdinck. It's called I've Got You. Before that, Brooke Benton and You're Moving Me. That's he came out with some, well, his record label, he's gone now, came out with some remastered records this week. The Temptations, which I consider to be the most finely crafted pop song ever. Just My Imagination, Running Away With Me. Roxy Music and Dance Away, and we started with number 20 on our list, Prince and Little Red Corvette. And so next week we start with number 19, and soon we're going to be at number 1, and you can start guessing what number 1 is. So, all right, got a story about a softball player. Pretty good softball player, actually. Let me give you some facts about her. This year, she led Nebraska, her name's Jody Fromm, and she led Nebraska to a 52-8 record, won the Big Ten regular season and tournament championships, and advanced to the College World Series. She almost pitched a near no-hitter at the WCWS and hit a home run the first inning of a game against Texas. She is the first NCAA player to record back-to-back seasons with 20 pitching wins and 20 home runs. She's been the USA Softball Collegiate Player of the Year and for two consecutive seasons, and that's the first back-to-back winner there since the award's inception. She set records for 12 saves a season, struck out 251 batters with 33 walks, among other things. And the amazing thing is... she did all this season while being pregnant. Didn't tell the team. They found out after they were eliminated from the College World Series, the day afterwards. They're expecting their first child. She and her husband, Trey, are going to get their first child in December. Normally in the summertime, those who graduate from college go on to pro softball. She's foregoing that this year. And actually, she is going to be coming back to the University of Nebraska as a assistant coach next season. So, that's an incredible feat. Just being excellent. Not the fact she was pregnant, although that's incredible, too. Let's see here. 51 RBI. She had a .403 batting average this year. Her record was 21-6, so... wow. Good for her. I wish she and her husband all the best, and they have a healthy child here in December. Nice Christmas gift. And good luck with her in her new career as a coach at the University of Nebraska. All right. Let's get back to the music now. This is Jimmy Buffett and One Particular Harbor.

0: I'm not singing. You're not singing.
1: That could be fun.
0: No. Do not.
2: Never had corn pudding.
0: Why?
2: And it may be a waste, but if you've got some extra, I sure

The Paris Sisters, I Love How You Love Me. Cecily Strong and the cast of the Apple TV series Schmigadoon and Corn Puddin'. Now, that went to Broadway, is up for a bunch of Tonys, and as we were recording this, it's before the ceremony, which happened on June 7th. So we don't know if it won any yet. So maybe when we get together next week, we'll have some answers for you. Ann Wilson and Still Do. Oh, before that was also Johnny Hamp's Kentucky Serenaders of the 1920s and Black Bottom. Ann Wilson, Still Do. And Jimmy Buffett started us with One Particular Harbor. Now, let's go to the Bear Misbehaving Unit, our BMU. Now that the spring and summer are here, they're going to get busy. And this comes from Tennessee. They've shot some pictures of Gatlinburg bears nursing four bear cubs as they purred like a chorus of cats. But the recent one in Gatlinburg was about a curious black bear. They show a video of a bear crawling into an SUV like it was theirs. And they were laughing because the bear broke in the car and exited with a crate of beer. That's right, beer. The confident bear knew what they want. They weren't afraid to take it. And so now whoever owns that SUV got to go to the store and get some more beer. Just be careful of drunken bears wandering out of the road. There's some jokes about Sam Adams' beer donating to wildlife and should be a beer commercial. Okay. Well, you know, the BMU here, we read, speak, and write bear, along with some other animal dialects, too. So we went and talked to that bear, and here's what happened. You see, the bear didn't have his ID or his debit card, and he had to get the beer for a party, and was kind of embarrassed about going back to get it, and then coming back to get the beer. I think it was close to closing time at the liquor store, so he saw the beer in the car and figured, what the heck, I'll just take it. I'm a bear, I'm bigger than they are. Who's going to stop me? So, yeah, there has been no reports of any drunken bears or bears coming into the veterinarian with a hangover or anything like that, but that's a simple explanation. No ID, no service. So, may I go to regard best. Let me start over. Go to another tack to get his beer for his party. All right, let's get back to the music, and let's see here. Which time we do have here? Oh, we got some time. This is Basha and Time and Tide.

Genesis, and Follow You, Follow Me. Before that was The Mavericks, and Here Comes My Baby, and Basha from Time and Tide. And that's going to do it for this week's edition of Sunday Potluck. I'm Mike Laughlin. I hope you enjoyed the show. I enjoyed it bringing it to you. And until next week, be kind. We're going to get through this. There are better days ahead. There's light at the end of the tunnel, and it's not a speeding freight train, so keep your chin up. And someday, we're going to look back on all this and laugh hysterically, because we sure the heck earned it. And as always, keep a song of joy inside your heart. So long, everybody.

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1: This is the Alaska Department of Fish and Game in King Salmon with an announcement for permit holders in the Naknek, Kwajak, and Ugashik districts. The time is 9 a.m. and the date is Friday, May 29th, 2026. The Naknek section will open to drift gillnet gear, and the Naknek Kwajak district will open to set gillnet gear on a weekly schedule from 9 a.m. Monday to 9 a.m. Friday, beginning at 9 a.m. on Monday, June 1st, and ending at 9 a.m. on Wednesday, June 24th. From June 24th until July 17th, fishing periods will be based on sockeye salmon escapements, abundance in the district, and gear group harvest percentages. Commercial fishing in the Ugashik district will be open from 9 a.m. Monday until 9 a.m. Friday, beginning at 9 a.m. on Monday, June 1st, and ending at 9 a.m. on Wednesday, June 24th. Additional opportunity will be based on escapement and in-season indicators of abundance. Walrus are not currently hauled out at Cape Gregg. The season will begin with a full district in place. If they return, the department will adjust the north boundary line to the same position used in previous seasons. Subsistence fishing in the Ugashik district will be open from 9 a.m. Monday, June 1st, until 9 a.m. on Wednesday, June 24th. All Bristol Bay commercial permit holders are reminded that per regulation, any and all Chinook and Coho salmon kept but not sold must be reported on an ADF&G fish ticket at the time of landing. The department advises all permit holders to stand by daily on VHF 07 at the regularly scheduled times of 9 a.m., 12 noon, 3 p.m., 6 p.m., and 8 p.m. for potential announcements. This has been the Alaska Department of Fish and Game and King Salmon. This is the Alaska Department of Fish and Game and King Salmon with an announcement for permit holders in the Igigig District. The time is 9 a.m. and the date is Friday, May 29th, 2026. In the Igigig District, commercial fishing will be open on a weekly schedule from 9 a.m. Monday until 9 a.m. Wednesday, and again from 9 a.m. Thursday until 9 a.m. Friday. This will begin at 9 a.m. on Monday, June 1st, and last through 9 a.m. Wednesday, June 17th. After that time, additional fishing opportunity will be based on escapement and in-season indicators of abundance. Subsistence fishing will be open within the waters of the Igigig Commercial Fishing District from 9 a.m. Monday, June 1st, until 9 a.m. Wednesday, June 17th. All Bristol Bay commercial permit holders are reminded that per regulation, any and all Chinook and Coho salmon kept but not sold must be reported on an ADF&G fish ticket at the time of landing. The department advises all permit holders to stand by daily on VHF 07 at the regularly scheduled times of 9 a.m., 12 noon, 3 p.m., 6 p.m., and at 8 p.m. for potential announcements. This has been the Alaska Department of Fish and Game and King Salmon.
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alive is hiding behind the cloud cover up in the skies, painting silhouettes of guys in suits diving floor 41. 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